You are listening to Flashbacks and Fresh Tracks. And let's see, for this last set, we had a fresh track from Max McNown, A Lot More Free. And then from 1971, Janis Joplin, Me and Bobby McGee. 1970, Van Morrison, It Stoned Me. The Hollies, 1974, from their greatest hits, The Air That I Breathe. And King Crimson from 1995, Walking on Air. And we just heard Seals and Croft from 1972, Summer Breeze. And we're going to move up into the 70s and 80s and check out some of the rock of the day that was popular. Some flashbacks. Let's start out. But before we do, Kenny Loggins from... 1986. This one was in the movies. Let's see. Yeah, here we go.

Hungry Heart, Bruce Springsteen. That would be 1980. And before that was Pat Benatar from 1979, Heartbreaker. A couple great flashbacks. Well, you are listening to Flashbacks and Fresh Tracks, and it is time for a few public service announcements. Things are changing. The days are getting slowly getting shorter, and moving into fall here. And let's see, Farmers Market. There are two Haynes Farmers Markets remaining before the season wraps up on Saturday, September 27th. Markets are Saturdays 10 a.m. to 1 p.m. at the fairgrounds. There are goods and foods from the Chilkat Valley, and the cider press is available for anyone who wants to bring their own apples. For questions, email thehaynesfarmersmarket@gmail.com. 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And that's a pretty good deal. So even if you don't have an apple tree, you could run down to the museum, watch out for that electric fence. You can pick some apples, and then you could take them on Saturday and make your own cider. I mean, not every community offers that. I'm pretty darn grateful. And speaking of the fairgrounds, the Southeast Alaska State Fair is planning a Halloween event next month, and they're looking for any Halloween decorations, spooky props, or creepy creations to transform Dalton City. To donate props and decorations or to volunteer, call 766-2476 or email Amanda B at seakfair.org. And I'm going to play a little more music here. Let's pick it up in, let's see, some Billy Joel, and I want to say, gosh, it's definitely the 70s. So let's pick it up here.

0: Yeah, that was Billy Joel. A few other things coming up here. And looks like Skagway. The Alaska DOT is planning a series of rehabilitation projects along the Klondike Highway from Skagway River Bridge to the Canadian border. 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The project team will share updates at a public open house next Tuesday, September 22nd, 5:30 to 7:30 at the AB Hall. For more information, call 907-465-1607. 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And we have one other listener personal. Attention, strength and stretch participants. Winter hours start this Thursday. Strength and stretch is moving to 10 a.m. so you can sleep in and still stretch. And it looks like we have someone in the studio here. Angie is right here. And let's get her in here.
1: Okay, I've got a correction to make that I just found out about. Strength and stretch is not moving on Thursday. It's moving Monday the 21st. So you got to get up early a couple of more days later. I'm sorry about that. Not my idea. But so strength and stretch is still on at 8:30 on Thursday. And then Monday they're moving to 10 a.m. All right, we now return you to our regularly scheduled programming.
0: Yeah, thank you for the attention to detail. I'm sure everybody appreciates it. Thank you so much, Angie.
1: You're welcome.
0: Okay, and it's time to get back to the music. We've been we just heard Billy Joel and from 86. And going back to a few years before that, There's Nothing Like This. It's from 1982, and we're going to listen to some Scorpions. Here we go.

And that was Foreigner from the album Foreigner 4. Jukebox Hero, 1981. That was actually one of the first vinyl albums I had, probably one of the first five. Before that was Van Halen, Ain't Talking About Love, 1978. From Judas Priest's first album, British Steel, Living After Midnight, Judas Priest, 1980. And I started out that set with Scorpions' No One Like You from 1982. And it is time for the Earth, Air, and Water Report for Tuesday, September 15th, 2026. Highway conditions. Alaska Highway, bare roads. Klondike Highway, bare roads. Rock scaling from 7 to 11 p.m. And between 4.8 and 5.4 mile with single lanes and flaggers. Expect delays. Haines Highway, bare roads. Road work between 20 and 25 mile. 6 a.m. to 8 a.m. daily with flaggers and pilot cars. Expect delays up to 20 minutes. Today's ferry is a LeConte, and it left Haines at 3:15, bound for Juneau. It returns tomorrow, Friday and Sunday, arriving Haines 11:45 a.m. and arriving Skagway at 1:15 p.m. Departing Skagway at 1:45, and then departing Haines bound for Juneau at 3:15. The tide is currently it was high at 4:02 at 17.2 feet, so it's currently ebbing. Low tide will be at 10:33 p.m., 0.5 feet. High tide tomorrow morning is at 4:47 a.m., 14.1 feet. And low water is tomorrow morning is at 10:35 a.m., 4.2 feet. For today, we have 12 hours and 55 minutes of daylight today. Tonight's sunset is 7:25 p.m. Tomorrow's sunrise is 6:32. And local weather for Skagway and Dyea, wind advisory in effect this evening through tomorrow. Tonight, increasing clouds, chance of rain, becoming rain late, lows around 50. Wednesday, windy, rain, highs around 60, lows in the upper 40s. And Skagway and Dyea for Thursday, mostly cloudy, rain likely in the morning, chance of rain rest of the day. Highs in the low 60s, lows in the upper 40s. Haines, Deschutes, Clukwan, and the Chilkat Valley. Tonight, increasing clouds, chance of rain in the evening, then rain late, lows 45 to 51. Wednesday, rain in the morning and evening, chance of rain in the afternoon, highs in the mid-50s, lows in the upper 40s. Thursday, mostly cloudy early, chance of rain early, becoming likely late, highs in the mid-50s, lows in the upper 40s. And for the marine forecast, we have a high pressure in the Gulf, shifts east as a system moves into the northern panhandle today into tomorrow. Northwesterly flow offshore will shift west-southwesterly and build to fresh, strong breezes. Inner channels are expected to see increasing southerly winds tonight into tomorrow morning. Local waters, small craft advisories, 7 p.m. tonight through 7 a.m. tomorrow, and 4 p.m. tomorrow through 4 a.m. Thursday. Gale warning, 7 a.m. to 4 p.m. tomorrow. Tonight, south winds, 25 knots, seas 6 feet. Wednesday, south wind, 30 to 35 knots, seas 6 to 7 feet. And Thursday, south winds, 15 knots, seas 3 feet. And we're going to go out today with some Yes from 1983.

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It's almost 5 p.m., and NPR's All Things Considered is coming up next, with National Native News at 5:45 and KHNS Local News at 5:50. Thanks a lot. Have a great afternoon. It's been wonderful being here for you.

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2: This is National Native News. I'm Jill Freitas. Tribal colleges and universities are higher education institutions chartered by Native American tribes. There are over 30 of them around the country, but none in the Gulf South. Elise Gregg of the Gulf States Newsroom spoke to Indigenous students around the region who don't have a TCU of their own.
3: At the Pearl River Head Start in Choctaw, Mississippi, Tina Hickman is getting ready for things to pick up with the start of the school year. 2 years ago, she started her bachelor's in early childhood education.
4: I only took one class at first, but after that, I started taking three classes. My kids, they were about to graduate high school. I was like, I need to do this for them.
3: Unlike her other undergraduate studies, though, this degree wasn't at one of Mississippi's local community colleges. Hickman attended Bay Mills Community College, a tribal college in Michigan. She says it wasn't just a chance to finish her bachelor's. Her favorite class, Native American Contributions to Society, gave her a new perspective on her Indigenous heritage.
4: Taking that class, it just made me feel proud to be Native.
3: But Hickman had to do the program online. The closest brick-and-mortar TCU is in Oklahoma, and it doesn't offer four-year programs. Indigenous students in the Gulf South often have to travel even further to Haskell Indian Nations University in Kansas or other Midwest or Western states. Rachel Billiott is a part of United Homa Nation, a Louisiana state-recognized tribe. She now wants to go to grad school, ideally at a TCU, to study the environment from an Indigenous perspective. But there are only a few graduate-level higher ed options, and none of them are in the South.
5: I want to work in, like, my landscape. I have to focus in the Southeast. The only place you're going to get, like, working knowledge is by working within the landscape itself. And usually the things that are offering work with Indigenous populations from an Indigenous perspective are either in the Southwest or in the Midwest.
3: Melinda Benn, who directs the Tribal Scholarship Office for the Mississippi Band of Choctaw, says when she speaks to younger students, many are in the same boat as Hickman and Billiott and simply don't know TCUs are an option when they're leaving high school. But Benn says non-Native institutions can also help. She'd love for Mississippi State University, where a lot of their tribal members attend, to develop similar curriculum to the University of Oklahoma, another non-TCU with a large Indigenous population.
6: OU actually has that track. We've had a couple of students to graduate with a Native American Studies degree. They even offer Native American law.
3: The options are there, but they're just not close to home. For National Native News, I'm Elise Gregg.
2: Indigenous researchers in Arizona are educating Navajo tribal members about potential dangers in their water. In many rural communities, Native people rely on wells for drinking water, and the quality of the water can vary. Mark Moran reports.
7: Indigenous researchers in Arizona are educating Navajo tribal members about the potential dangers in their water. In many rural villages, Native Americans rely on wells for drinking water, and the quality of that water can vary. Parts of the Navajo and Hopi reservations in the Southwest, including Arizona, were heavily mined for uranium for nuclear weapons during the Cold War. Northern Arizona University analytical chemist and Navajo tribal member Janie Ingram, who grew up on the reservation, says it became clear in her adult life that no one's testing those abandoned mines.
8: There's over 500 abandoned mine sites that are an issue because there really was very little to no cleanup that happened.
7: Ingram says her goal isn't necessarily to pin the contaminated sites on one group, but rather to determine the levels of pollution and educate other tribal members about the importance of clean drinking water. Aside from driving as far as 100 miles to collect clean drinking water, Indigenous community members often have to rely on trucks that deliver it. I'm Mark Moran for Arizona News Connection.
2: And I'm Jill Freitas.
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14: It's time for the KHNS local news. I'm Melinda Munson. Today in the news, the state's acting attorney general announced in August the fourth settlement in less than a year involving jewelry businesses in Southeast Alaska misrepresenting their products. The latest settlement is a Skagway store that operates two shops. One of the owners sat down with KHNS to explain how the situation happened and why he says it won't happen again. And Sitka voters will decide if a new tax could help fund childcare. Zahed Sambul is co-owner of Jewelryland. He has been at Skagway since 2007. According to court documents, an undercover investigator visited his shops in April. At one of the shops, a salesperson represented a ring as containing 24-karat gold nuggets, which were mined in Nome. Court documents say that same day, an investigator visited the other store, where a pendant was represented as gold quartz from Alaska. The documents say that in a follow-up interview, Sumbull stated that Jewelryland has never sold gold quartz that was mined in Alaska, and that none of the jewelry contains real gold nuggets, but is designed to have a nugget look. Jewelryland agreed to a $20,000 settlement with the state. Store owner Sumbull acknowledges that an employee misspoke. Quote, "I don't do business like that. I've been here in Skagway for a long time. My employee made a mistake, and I, as business owner, I own the mistake." End quote. Sumbull says that after the investigation, all staff members were retrained. He says an issue that added to the problem was a jewelry line that was incorrectly sold to him as 24-karat gold, the one that looks like gold nuggets. Quote, "We found out after the state came that it's not 24-karat gold. Right away, we stopped carrying the line. It was not what it was sold to us as." Unquote. Now Sumbull says nothing in Jewelryland is represented as coming from Alaska. For example, they might sell a natural gold nugget, but it is not sold as an Alaskan gold nugget. The investigation into Jewelryland is similar to the one in June with another Skagway company, Miner's Gems. That also ended with a settlement. Acting Alaska Attorney General Corey Mills says the recent investigations in Juneau, Ketchikan, and Skagway protect Alaska's tourism economy. Quote, "Our priority is to ensure that products represented as made in Alaska or coming from Alaska resources are genuinely Alaskan, so tourists and consumers can trust that their purchases support local miners, artisans, and the state's economy." End quote. In Skagway, I'm Melinda Munson. Also in the news, the Sitka Assembly is moving forward with a plan to tackle the community's child care shortage, which includes a 0.5% sales tax increase. As KCAW's Hope McKenney reports, a ballot question on the new tax is in the works for voters to consider in a special election.
15: Sitka has a child care shortage, and the Sitka Assembly is looking at a multi-tier approach to address it. At their meeting on September 8th, Assembly members considered a funding strategy for their plan, combining a seasonal sales tax increase with contributions from local businesses. Joel Marcus is a local parent and board president of the Betty Eliason Early Learning Center. He urged the Assembly to continue looking for diverse ways to fund child care, worrying that relying on Sitkins to vote yes on a seasonal tax wouldn't be enough.
16: I'm a little bit concerned that even as much of an issue as this is, and as well as we package it and put it forward to the public, what happens if the public says, we don't want to tax ourselves? more. But it's really hard for people to give forward and help solve that common good or that common problem.
15: Earlier this year, a city-funded study found the local child care system can serve about half of the young children who need it. In July, the Assembly landed on a $1 million a year plan to support child care that would combine workforce incentives, operating grants, and a family scholarship fund. But the question remained about how the community would pay for it. The public-private partnership model would combine funding from the proposed dedicated city sales tax with contributions from local businesses. Assemblymember and co-sponsor Katie Riley said business buy-in is important since the issue has been named as a barrier to economic growth and workforce retention.
17: Thinking about it like that, you know, my question is really like, okay, how is the business community showing up to help us solve this problem? Because I don't want the burden of this to fall on, you know, SITCA's year-round residents, vulnerable folks, you know, people who are already having trouble making ends meet. And so how can we bring as many people into this and create as much buy-in as possible?
15: Local business owner Sherry Blankenship said she would support a business contribution and that more talks should be held with the larger business community to bring them to the table.
18: As a business here in town, I can say that I would be willing, definitely, to volunteer $150 or whatever that fee is per employee.
15: The Assembly ultimately decided to pursue a proposal to increase the summer sales tax by 0.5%, raising it from 6 to 6.5% with a sunset in 10 years. An ordinance will be introduced at the Assembly's October 27th meeting. If the Assembly gives the ordinance a thumbs up, it will go to the voters in a special election tentatively scheduled for early February. Reporting in Sitka, I'm Hope McKenney.
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0: How do you get AI to shut up about goblins? From American Public Media, this is Marketplace Tech. I'm Megan McCarty-Carino. The problem of AI alignment has become a hot topic. How do we get AI to do what we want and not what we don't want? Like, say, hacking another company. Or, in a less criminal vein, talking nonstop about goblins. After mounting user reports of this behavior earlier this year, OpenAI had to give its models explicit instructions to cut it out. It's the topic of today's
1: Uncanny AI.
0: Those moments when it's clear AI doesn't think like us. Here with more is Janelle Shane of the AI Weirdness blog. She says goblin mode emerged from a nerdy personality customization.
2: You could think of it as the instructions in an improv session where somebody says, okay, this is the character that you are going to be playing. This is what they're like. And it's often just literally written out like that. You are playful. You are nerdy. You always this and you never this. And the problem is when you're giving them that, you're just saying, be more like this example. And if you meant be playful like this example, but it looks at this example and says goblins, it's all goblins. We got to go goblin mode here. It's like training a dog that doesn't quite know what you're trying to get it to do. And it makes a guess and it maybe got the wrong thing that you were trying to tell it to do. So it's picking up on goblins because that was part of the examples that it was trying to follow.
0: Yeah, you have pointed out that AI often, you know, when it seems to be doing something that we don't necessarily want it to do, it's really just following instructions, and the instructions were a bit too blunt for AI.
2: Yeah, so this is one of the whole tricks of trying to do anything with AI. So the goblin mode is a really good example. The data you're giving it may be telling it to emphasize things that you didn't mean it to. Now, where this got worse in this particular case is that the examples that they were giving it to kind of fine-tune on are part of a earlier data set they have. These data sets are laborious to do because it requires a lot of humans to go yes, yes, no, bad, and rate a bunch of these answers. So they had some from before, from like earlier versions of ChatGPT, and there weren't that many examples in there, and it seems that some of them had goblins in them. And so those end up getting overemphasized just because you start with a whole bunch of stuff and you're like, okay, like these few, and there's a little bit of a bottleneck there.
0: All right, the goblin obsession is kind of funny, but what kinds of risks does this little story highlight when it comes to, you know, applying this technology in lots of different contexts?
2: So this kind of brings us to this question of what other correlations are getting drawn here from this training data. What are we training it to do and not meaning to train it to do? And a lot of this is copy the humans. That can include copying some of the biased things humans do. And nobody understands how to control this. And it is a lot of finding problems, trying to patch them, then patching the problems that come from that. It's a big mess.

It's Janelle Shane, author of the blog AI Weirdness. And we want to know, have you had any uncanny experience with AI? Email us at mptech@marketplace.org. Jesus Alvarado produced this episode. I'm Megan McCarty-Carino, and that's Marketplace Tech. This is APM.

0: From the New York Times, I'm Rachel Abrams, and this is The Daily. For months now, you might have been following the headlines about the turbulence in the bond market. And by following, I mean you might have found yourself a little confused and maybe even kind of alarmed by all this talk of the dangers to our economy. Well, today, we are going to try to demystify the headlines for those of you who might need a little bit of help. Our artillery, Ben Castleman, chief economics correspondent for the New York Times, he is going to explain what's been happening and why it matters. It's Tuesday, September 15th. Okay, Ben, my first question to you is, why should people care about the bond market?
1: Yeah, the bond market, we talk about it less than the stock market, in part because it's confusing, and I'm going to do my best as we talk here to make it less confusing.
0: I'm sure you'll agree.
1: But in many ways, it is more important than the stock market. It's arguably the most important market on Earth. And your financial life is tied to the bond market, whether or not you know it. For one thing, because you've probably got some bonds somewhere in your retirement portfolio. If you've got a 401k, if you've got an IRA, chances are there are some bonds in there, so it matters there.
0: Even if you don't even realize it.
1: Even if you don't even realize it. Even if you never made a decision to go invest in bonds, it's probably in your portfolio somewhere. If you've got a pension, your pension is probably invested in bonds. But also because bond yields, and we'll talk about what that means in a second, I promise, basically decide how much it costs to borrow money everywhere else in the financial system. So if you are planning on buying a house and you want to get a mortgage, that interest rate is going to be determined by the bond market. If you want to buy a car, borrow money for student loans, any of these things, open a new business, all of that is going to be based on what happens in this kind of opaque, hard to understand bond market. So a bond is just an IOU. When an entity, a national government, a state government or a city, a company wants to borrow money, they sell bonds to investors. Investors could mean individuals like you and me. It could mean pension funds, hedge funds, other governments. And when you buy a bond, you are giving some money, call it $1,000, to the seller of that bond. You are lending them that money, and they are promising to give it back to you in some period of time, in a few months, a few years, 10 years, 20 years, 30 years. So I go and I buy a 10-year bond for $1,000. The seller of that bond is promising to give me back my $1,000 in 10 years. But I'm not just going to give them my money and walk away, right? And so they're going to pay me interest. We're going to agree at the time that the bond is sold to a fixed rate of interest, and they're going to pay me interest every year until that bond matures and they give me back my $1,000. That interest rate functionally is what we call a yield. The yield on a bond is the sort of technical term that we use. And really, when we talk about the bond market, there is one sort of big kahuna in it, and that is the U.S. federal government. This is a $30 trillion market for U.S. treasuries.
0: That's the U.S. government bonds, or IOUs, as you called them.
1: That's right. And about $1 trillion worth of those IOUs change hands, get bought and sold in the market every single day. So when we talk about the interest rates that determine everything else, the yields that matter the most, that is really what we're talking about, is the U.S. Treasury market. So a treasury is a bond like any other. The federal government literally auctions off bonds at a fixed interest rate, and those can be in terms that go anywhere from a few months to 10, 20, 30 years. The one that we tend to focus the most on is the 10-year treasury note. It is just sort of the benchmark for everything else in the world. The U.S. government has to date been the safest, most reliable borrower in the world. And so the interest rate that they can charge ends up being sort of the foundation on which everything else gets built. So if I'm willing to lend the government money for 2%, then I'm going to lend you money at a little more than 2% because I don't think you're quite as good a risk as the U.S. government. If I'm the bank making you a loan, I say I'm going to charge you 3% on top of the 2% that I'm lending the government to, so your interest rate ends up being 5%. And the yield on that 10-year treasury has been going up. It's been going up gradually for the past several years, and it's gone up pretty sharply over the past few months. And on Monday, actually, it briefly touched 5%, which is the highest in 3 years.
2: And this is what has people concerned.
1: This is why it's in the headlines. This is why we're talking about it now on The Daily, is that this increase in yields has both sort of direct immediate consequences, and then it raises concerns about all sorts of long-term issues that we could face down the road.
2: So why are the yields on these 10-year treasury bonds going up?
1: There are a lot of reasons,
2: okay,
1: is the short dodge answer. The simplest to understand, I think, is inflation.
2: Okay.
1: So if I'm buying a 10-year government bond, if I'm lending the government $1,000 and they're promising to give me $1,000 back in 10 years, we know that that $1,000 is going to be worth less in 10 years than it is today. Right? That's just what inflation means.
2: Right.
1: So at the barest minimum, I want to make sure that the money that I get back from the government, all that interest and the $1,000 at the end, makes me whole with inflation. So if I expect 2% inflation a year, I better at least be getting 2% interest.
2: Right.
1: So step one, at the barest minimum, I want to break even. And then, of course, I'm going to want more on top of that. But when inflation goes up, and when we're worried that inflation is going to stay up, then I'm going to need more interest to make me whole. If I think that inflation is going to be 3% instead of 2%, now I'm going to demand at least 3% interest from the government. If I think inflation is going to be 4%, I'm going to expect at least 4% interest, right? Just as a baseline. And of course, what have we seen with inflation? We came through this period of really elevated inflation coming out of the pandemic. We started to get a little bit of control over it, but then it's picked up again this year. We had tariffs, and now we've had the war in Iran that has pushed oil prices up. Diesel prices just hit $6 a gallon. That's a record. And so investors, lenders, are getting nervous, not just that inflation today is a bit higher, but hey, maybe this inflation problem is going to stick around. And so if I'm going to lend you my $1,000 for 10 years, you better give me a little bit more to compensate me for that inflation that we're expecting over that time.
2: Got it. Basically, if inflation continues to rise, bond yields, the borrowing costs for a bond, are going to rise.
1: All else equal, if inflation goes up, we would expect bond yields to go up too.
2: Okay. What are those complicated reasons?
1: So the good news is that there seem like there are lots of opportunities out there. So if I've got my $1,000 that I'm going to invest somewhere, if the stock market is going up and there's an AI boom happening and there are all of these companies that seem like they're, you know, great opportunities, you know, Anthropic or NVIDIA or some company that's, you know,
2: could turn my $1,000 into a billion. I don't know.
1: Sure.
2: Look at AI.
1: And so if the government wants to borrow money, they're going to have to offer a better return, too, to convince me to give them my $1,000 instead of giving it to, you know, whatever cool startup is happening.
2: OK, so the argument here being that this is good news because if the government has to stay competitive, that means there are lots of businesses that are growing, that people believe in. That's a signal that the economy is doing well.
1: That's right. And this is an argument that you hear right now from the White House. It's an argument that you hear from some economists as well, that we're just in a period of faster growth and better opportunities. And so the rise in yields is at least in part a recognition that the government's got to compete for those investor dollars. And hey, that may be tough for the government, but this is good news for the economy.
2: Do you buy that argument?
1: So when I talk to economists and I talk to investors, many of them do think that is part of what is happening here. There is real enthusiasm for some of these growth opportunities out there. But hardly anyone that I talk to thinks that's the whole story. And that's where the bad news comes in.
2: We'll be right back.
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2: This is The Daily. I'm Rachel Abrams. Back to my conversation with Ben Castleman, who explains, in plain English, what's been happening in the bond market and why it matters. Okay, Ben, before the break, you told us that there are some bad news reasons why yields are going up. Let's get into those.
1: So remember when I said the U.S. government is the safest, most reliable borrower on earth?
2: Yes, gave me great confidence.
1: What if it isn't?
2: That gives me less confidence.
1: So the whole reason that the U.S. government sells bonds in the first place, right, is because every year it spends more money than it takes in. It runs a deficit, mm-hmm. right? This year, we're going to spend about $7.5 trillion on defense and Social Security and building roads and bridges and all the other stuff that the federal government does. And we're going to bring in $5.5 trillion in tax revenue. And so that means we've got $2 trillion of a gap that we've got to make up, and we make up for it by selling bonds.
2: Mm-hmm.
1: And that's fine. But the debt keeps accumulating,
2: mm-hmm.
1: and it's growing faster than the economy is.
2: Right. What did I recently hear? That we're spending $1 trillion on just interest payments alone. It's more than we spend on the military.
1: Yeah, that's exactly right. We have to pay interest on all of that debt, right? That's what we're talking about when we talk about yields. And right now, we're paying $1 trillion a year in interest on the debt. That's more than we spend on defense. It's more than we spend on basically anything other than Social Security and Medicare.
2: Hmm.
1: And the more that we borrow, the more interest we've got to pay. And that adds even more to the debt. And you're starting to hear investors just get a little bit nervous about how long that can continue.
2: Mm-hmm. So investors are actually looking at the U.S. government right now, and they are thinking that we are riskier than we have been.
1: That's right. And if you're a riskier bet, you're going to have to pay a higher interest rate.
2: Mm-hmm.
1: And the higher the interest rate goes, the more interest we've got to pay, which adds even more to the debt, which makes investors even more nervous mm-hmm. about our willingness to pay it. So they charge an even higher interest rate. And the risk becomes that you get this ratchet effect where all of a sudden interest rates go up and up and up, and interest payments go up and up and up, and they're pushing each other higher. And what I can tell you is that this is what economists and bond investors are spending a ton of their time right now arguing and fighting with each other about. How you tease out those different pieces, which of them is most important, how you weigh them against each other, that is the subject of a lot of debate that is not easy to answer clearly.
2: Okay. So basically, there's a lot of uncertainty, which I'm sure isn't good for anything.
1: Investors never love uncertainty.
2: So if you have been paying attention to any of this, you are probably aware that the U.S. Treasury has been intervening in the bond market. Explain what they have been doing and why.
1: Yeah, so look, this increase in bond yields, it's a problem for the White House, right? It's a problem first just because it's driving up the cost of borrowing for the federal government and means paying more interest, but it's also increasing the costs for everyday Americans, for you as you think about going out and buying a house and needing to get a mortgage, for example.
2: It's a political problem because I've been saving up maybe my whole life for a house and now suddenly I can't afford it. And I'm like, what the heck, Mr. President?
1: That's exactly right. Mm-hmm. And so a few weeks ago, when bond yields were really sort of spiking at the end of August, Scott Bessent, the Treasury Secretary, came out with this plan that was meant to at least sort of calm down markets. And what that was to have the Treasury buy up billions of dollars worth of long-term government bonds from investors, to buy them back. And it worked for like a few hours. And then pretty quickly, Treasury investors said, this isn't going to work, and yields began to rise again. And so we're now at this point where yields are up significantly, and it's not clear that there's much that the Treasury can do to bring them down.
2: And just in the simplest way possible, Ben, explain to us why that intervention by Bessent did not work.
1: So remember, if part of the reason that yields are rising here is that the government is trying to entice investors to buy its bonds, then if the Treasury steps in and provides a huge new source of demand to buy up bonds, then it just doesn't have to compete as hard to entice investors. And that should bring down yields.
2: Supply and demand.
1: Econ 101, mm-hmm. Supply and demand. The problem here is the Treasury market is huge. Remember, we said before, $1 trillion a day changing hands. And the Treasury Department, as big as it is, doesn't have the firepower to really move that market. They can throw in a few billion. That's a drop in the bucket.
2: Mm-hmm.
1: And so investors kind of, once they got a chance to digest this, took a step back and said, you're not big enough to do this. You can't really move the market in the way that you're claiming.
2: They saw through it, basically.
1: That's right. And maybe the most salient example of this came from Stanley Druckenmiller, who is this big investor, maybe not a household name, but very well known in the world of finance. Mm-hmm. And among other things, used to be Scott Bessent's boss.
2: Mm.
1: And he wrote a piece in the Wall Street Journal basically saying, this isn't going to work. And the core of his argument is basically the U.S. has a real problem here with its debt and its deficits, and that what Bessent was doing and kind of anything that the Treasury might try to do is just papering over that problem.
2: Mm.
1: And the only way that the U.S. is going to be able to bring down bond yields in the long term is to get its fiscal house in order, which is to say to cut spending or raise taxes or some combination of the two so that it isn't running these big deficits year after year.
2: You know, just to step out for a second, I have this question of like, is this actually temporary, this environment that we're in, or are we entering a new, perhaps permanent, high interest period?
1: So I think that's exactly the right question to be asking. So the yield on the 10-year Treasury right now is around 5%. That is up a lot over where it was a few years ago. It got down at the depths of the pandemic to 0.5%.
2: Mm.
1: And it's been running around at you know, 2%, 2.5% for years. But if you go back to way back to before the global financial crisis and the Great Recession of 2008,
2: mm-hmm.
1: the 10-year Treasury was around 5%. And so in some ways, what it may well be is that interest rates are actually getting back to normal on some level, that really what has been abnormal has been these 20 years of really low interest rates.
2: That is so interesting to think about, because this period of low interest rates, I mean, that has been for many people like the environment in which they grew up. But what you are saying is that that might be the aberration, not the norm.
1: That's exactly right. And if that's the case, then we should not expect interest rates to come back down to those low levels again anytime soon. You know, on some level, we've sort of built this world around low interest rates. And now we're in this situation where we have the high prices, the unaffordable home, and the high interest rate. So yeah, in so many ways, I think this all connects back to the same issue of affordability. You know, we're all hoping that oil prices will come down and inflation will get better, and maybe it will. But this part of the affordability crisis, how much it costs to borrow money to buy a house or to buy a car, to live your life, that part of it doesn't seem like it's going to get better anytime soon. And it's quite possible it's going to get worse.
2: Ben Castleman, thank you so much.
1: Thanks for having me.
2: Ben Castleman is the chief economics correspondent for the New York Times. Investors are now looking towards the Federal Reserve, which is expected to make a decision on whether to increase short-term interest rates later this week. But no matter what the Fed decides, bond yields are likely to remain high.
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The Syrian civil war resulted in more than 500,000 dead, 14 million displaced. So many lives lost, homes destroyed, communities shattered. And with that, so much traditional Syrian culture as well. That's why Syrian-American composer Malik Jandali feels compelled to share Syrian music with the world. He says, "What I'm trying to do is preserve my culture through music by integrating these ancient melodies that represent my people, my heritage." From APM, American Public Media, this is Performance Today. I'm Valerie Kaler. Ahead this hour, clarinetist Anthony McGill in the world premiere performance of a new concerto by Malik Jandali. Also ahead, a set of romances by Clara Schumann. Right now, here's pianist Junghwa Lee playing a Clara Schumann prelude and fugue in F-sharp minor.

Prelude and Fugue in F-sharp minor by Clara Schumann, played by pianist Junghua Li. Schumann was one of the outstanding musical creators in Europe in the 1800s, recognized as one of the great pianists of her day. And now she's getting more and more recognition for her achievements as a composer as well. We've got more from Clara Schumann later this hour. From APM American Public Media, this is Performance Today. I'm Valerie Kaler, glad to have you along for today's musical adventures and discoveries. The tradition of bullfighting with the red cape began in the 18th century. Each toreador who entered the ring knew there was a good chance he would not leave it alive. So chapels were built right into the arenas, a place where a bullfighter could make his peace with God. Joaquin Turina paints the scene with his Bullfighter's Prayer, played here by the Zagreb Quartet.

The Zagreb Quartet played the Bullfighter's Prayer in Zagreb, Croatia. Spanish composer Joaquin Turina wrote that in 1926. It's music that evokes a toreador's state of mind before entering the ring, facing danger, maybe even death. Noticeably absent any mention of the bull's perspective. Turina said he had in mind the image of a bullfighter by himself praying right before stepping into the arena. Joaquin Turina wrote the Bullfighter's Prayer for four lutes. He later came up with that arrangement for string quartet, which is how it's almost always played these days. In fact, I have never heard anyone play it on four lutes, have you? If there's a quartet of lutenists out there who'd like to give it a whirl, I would love to hear what Turina had in mind. If you are a lutenist or any kind of musician or concert presenter, you're welcome to send your concert recordings for us to consider for national broadcast. 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In a moment, using the whole box of crayons. 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

most of the time, you can easily spot violinist Susie Park at Orchestra Hall in Minneapolis, where she's first associate concertmaster of the Minnesota Orchestra. And when I say spot, I mean it. Park loves color and expressing her creativity. She says color can be a potent mood booster amid the dark Minnesota winters. As a member of the orchestra, Park is often tied down to the formal concert black dress code, but that does not apply to her hair. She's transformed it into a flowing rainbow, a playful shock of pink, a current of electric blue, even a hazy romantic lavender. Park's commitment to color extends beyond her hair, of course. She paints vibrant musical pictures by coaxing different shades and tints out of her violin. Let's hear a performance she gave for the Schubert Club. Her hair for this evening was a mermaid's palette of blues and purples. Violinist Susie Park and pianist Anne-Marie McDermott in concert, playing a set of three romances by Clara Schumann.

music by pianist and composer Clara Schumann, a set of three romances for violin and piano. Susie Park played violin, and Marie McDermott played the piano. That performance was from a concert put on by Accordo, a string ensemble made up of principal string players from the St. Paul Chamber Orchestra and the Minnesota Orchestra. Susie Park hails from the Minnesota Orchestra, and Anne-Marie McDermott joined Accordo as a special guest for that concert at Westminster Hall in Minneapolis, presented by the Schubert Club. In a moment, preserving culture through music. 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

We're about to hear new music by Syrian-American composer Malik Jandali, a piece for clarinet and orchestra. It is full of traditional Syrian styles and themes. For Jandali, it's a way of preserving Syrian culture when so much has been destroyed by the Syrian civil war. For example,

the clarinet playing a traditional melody from Syria. Malik Jandali wrote this for clarinetist Anthony McGill. And McGill says this moment in the piece makes him feel, quote, as though I've stepped back in time, like I'm connecting to something much, much greater than myself. That tune will be along in just about 4 minutes.

Music dedicated to victims of injustice. The Concerto for Clarinet and Orchestra, written in 2021 by Syrian-American composer Malik Jundali. We heard the world premiere performance, a concert in Fairfax, Virginia. Anthony McGill played solo clarinet, and conductor Christopher Zimmerman led the Fairfax Symphony Orchestra. The Syrian civil war has cost so many lives and destroyed so many homes, so many communities, and so much traditional Syrian culture as well. Because of that, composer Malik Jundali feels an imperative to preserve traditional Syrian music. The Concerto for Clarinet and Orchestra by Malik Jundali. You can hear that concert highlight again on the PT page, where our shows are archived online for 30 days after broadcast as streaming audio on demand. There's so much there for a music lover to enjoy. 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It is always a treat to share concert highlights from around the world here on PT. And this spring, I invite you to join me on an in-person musical tour of Germany and Prague. We'll attend three of the world's premier classical music festivals, the Dresden and Prague Spring Music Festivals, and the prestigious Beethoven Festival in Leipzig, where we'll take in a special recital by pianist Long Long. We'll immerse ourselves in the local art and history, explore the homes of Felix Mendelssohn and the Schumanns. And there's no limit, of course, to all the delicious food and great company of fellow music lovers along the way. Space is limited on this intimate group trip. All the details, including the full itinerary, available online at publicradiocustomtravel.org. 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I'm Valerie Kaler. 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

Well, hello and welcome. It is 8 o'clock. It's Tuesday night. It's time for Allegro Mon Un Troppo. My name is Angie. I'm here with you until 8 o'clock, until 10 o'clock, and you are listening to KHNS, Haynes, Skagway, and Klukwan. This is our weekly classical music show, so let's get all of the important information out of the way first, then we'll get to our music. So this is our Earth, Air, and Water report for Tuesday, September 15th, 2026, looking at the highway conditions. The Alaska Highway's got bare roads. Klondike Highway's got bare roads with rock scaling until 11 o'clock between 4.8 and 5.4 miles, single lanes and flaggers. Expect those delays. Haynes Highway's got bare roads, road work between 20 and 25 miles, 6 a.m. to 8 p.m. daily with flaggers and pilot cars. Expect delays up to 20 minutes. Yes, you heard it here. Today's ferry's been and gone. Tomorrow and Sunday's ferry is the Leconte, arriving in Haynes 11:45 a.m. Arriving, excuse me, I'm doing it. I have not yawned all day, but as soon as I'm in this chair with headphones on and a microphone in front of me, I have this Pavlovian yawning response, so forgive me. Anyway, the Leconte is tomorrow and Sunday's, no, it's, yeah, it's tomorrow, Friday and Sunday's ferry. It arrives in Haynes 11:45 a.m., arrives Skagway 1:15 p.m., departs Skagway 1:45 p.m., departs Haynes 3:15 p.m., bound for Juneau. We've got a low tide coming up at 10:33 p.m., 0.5 feet, high at 4:47 a.m. tomorrow, 14.1 feet, and a low at 10:35 a.m., 4.2 feet. 12 hours and 55 minutes of daylight today. Tonight, sunset 7:25 p.m., tomorrow sunrise 6:32 a.m. Looking at the weather today for Skagway and Dyea, there's a wind advisory in effect tomorrow. Tonight, windy and mostly cloudy, slight chance of showers late, lows around 50. Tomorrow, windy and mostly cloudy, showers likely, highs in the upper 50s, lows in the upper 40s. And for Thursday, mostly cloudy, chance of showers with rain likely late, highs in the upper 50s, lows in the mid-40s. For Haynes, Deschutes, Klukwan, and the Chilkat Valley tonight, mostly cloudy, slight chance of showers, lows in the upper 40s. Excuse me. Tomorrow, mostly cloudy, chance of showers, highs in the mid-50s, lows in the upper 40s. And for Thursday, mostly cloudy, chance of showers with rain likely late, highs in the mid-50s, lows 42 to 48. In the marine forecast, high pressure in the Gulf shifts east as a system moves into the northern panhandle into tomorrow. Northwesterly flow offshore will shift west-southwesterly and build to fresh to strong breezes. Inner channels are expected to see increasingly southerly winds tonight into tomorrow morning. In local waters tonight, we've got a small craft advisory through 7 a.m. tomorrow and 4 p.m. tomorrow through 4 a.m. Thursday. And there's a gale warning 7 a.m. to 4 p.m. tomorrow. Tonight, south wind 25 knots, seas 6 feet. Tomorrow, south wind 30 to 35 knots, seas 6 to 7 feet. And for Thursday, south wind 15 knots, seas 3 feet. 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
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Do what it tells you. You can leave a listener submission right there. All right. Couple of things I do want to tell you, so bear with me here. As part of our local election coverage with the Chilkat Valley News, KHNS is airing Haines and Skagway candidate interviews during Lynn Connell Morning over the next 2 weeks. These follow the Alaska Morning News segment at 7 a.m. The full interviews will also be available under news at khns.org. And KHNS and the Chilkat Valley News host a Haines Mayor and Assembly Candidate Forum next Friday, September 25th, 6:30 p.m. in the Chilkat Center lobby. And this one will be broadcast live on KHNS. More information at khns.org. There is one for Planning Commission candidates tonight at Mosquito Lake School. I imagine it is probably wrapping up exactly now. And KHNS is hosting a Skagway candidate forum next Monday, September 21st, 6:30 p.m. in Skagway Assembly Chambers and broadcast live on KHNS. This forum will feature Skagway Assembly candidates. For more information, visit the update section at khns.org. Okay, I think that might, well, here's one more. Small Tracts Road residents, because some of you are out there, are advised that paving is scheduled for Thursday. Roadway preparations will continue tomorrow. Vehicle access will be extremely limited through approximately 7 p.m. Thursday and may be temporarily unavailable at various times. Parking for residents will be available at either end of the project limits. HIEX construction personnel will be available on site during paving to answer questions. Access will be maintained for emergency services. And that just about covers it. There's a lot more stuff going on, but I think that's enough for now. I can stop talking very soon, and we can start listening to music. We'll start off with a little piano, because that's never the wrong thing to start off with. Maurice Ravel was born in 1875 and lived until 1937. He wrote a little bit of everything, including opera and ballet, but much to his eternal annoyance, no doubt, we remember him for his piano pieces. Here's an early one, because I can't spell. It says early on. Here's an early one. It dates to 1901. It's called Judo, which is not spelled that way. It means water games, and was inspired by the sound of water spraying from a fountain. And at the original score, he quoted a line from a poem about the fountains of Versailles, about the water god laughing at the water that tickles him. Here is pianist Angela Hewitt tickling us with a recording from the year 2000, Judo, music of Maurice Ravel.

Music of Maurice Ravel, that was Joe Doe. Water Games. We will stick to familiar names for now. Sergei Rachmaninoff was born in 1873 and lived until 1943. He was a conductor and a pianist, and consequently, much of the music that he wrote was for piano. Okay, here's a story we all know. In 1897, I know you can recite this with me, his first symphony was a disaster. I mean, the symphony itself wasn't a disaster, but the premiere sure was, due to inadequate rehearsal and incompetent, possibly inebriated, but certainly indifferent conducting. This left Sergei too depressed to work until a hypnotherapist got him back on his feet. The immediate result was the fabulous Piano Concerto No. 2, followed in short order by the Sonata for Cello and Piano in G Minor in 1901. Here's a relatively recent recording from 2021. This is Carmine Miranda on cello and Robert Marler on piano. A sonata normally is a piano accompanying the featured instrument, but Rachmaninoff, being a pianist, didn't want the piano to stay in the background instead. The piano first develops the themes and the cello elaborates on them. So give a listen. The Sonata for Cello and Piano in G Minor, music of Sergei Rachmaninoff.

All those little Rachmaninoff musical phrases that keep flitting around in there. That's the cello sonata in G minor of Sergei Rachmaninoff. You're listening to KHNS Haynes Skagway and Kluckwan. This is Allegro Monotropo, our weekly classical music show. My name is Angie. We're here until 10 o'clock. So let's see where we can go. Right now we're going, well, we're staying in the 20th century, but we're going far ahead. Composer Gavin Byers was born in Yorkshire, England, in 1943. He started out as a philosophy student, then a jazz musician, then a composer. And he studied with John Cage for a while and absorbed all that minimalist avant-garde thing. Byers has said that his favorite instrument to compose for is the human voice. Hear, hear. In 1988, a friend of his died in a plane crash. And as composers will, he wrote a requiem. And as modern composers will, it does not follow the traditional structure of the Requiem Mass. The piece is called the Cadman Requiem for his friend Bill Cadman. It's in five movements. The first is simply called Requiem, and I think it's a Kyrie. Then an 8th century Latin version of the 7th century creation hymn of the poet Cadman, Caedmon. Then an Agnus Dei, then the creative hymn again in the original 7th century Northumbrian, then the Paradisium, which is not part of the Requiem Mass but comes from the order of burial. And P.S. has found its way into more than one requiem, including Fauré's. So, a requiem for Bill Cadman, incorporating the creation hymns of the poet Cadman, sung by the Hilliard Ensemble with music by Fretwork in a recording from 1997, the Cadman Requiem, music of Gavin Bryars.

Yeah, I am a sucker for contemporary choral work. That's the Codman Requiem, music of Gavin Bryars. Okay, back to familiar names we go. Wolfgang Amadeus Mozart lived from 1756 to 1791, and he was always working on more than one thing at a time. In 1787, exactly 2 weeks after completing Eine kleine Nachtmusik, which means either a little night music if pronounced correctly or a little naked music if not, he completed the last of his violin sonatas while also, of course, working on an opera. And like Rachmaninoff, who we heard earlier tonight, Mozart treated, at least in his later pieces, the piano and the violin as equals, making the parts equally difficult for both musicians, just like Rachmaninoff. His last violin sonata was the A minor number 35, A major number 35. And it is played here in a new release from last year, though the recording was actually made in 2015. So here are Jacques Israelovich on violin and Christina Petrowska-Quilico on piano, the Sonata for Piano and Violin in A Major, number 35, K526, if you're interested, music of Wolfgang Amadeus Mozart.

That was the Violin Sonata number 35 in A major by Mozart. Okay, it's getting to be the time that we go back in time. Last week we heard music of William Byrd, and we'll continue this week. Byrd was born in England in 1543 and lived until 1623, a good long life considering he was a Catholic composer working in Protestant England. But apparently Queen Elizabeth, you know, the first one, liked him so much she pretended not to notice. Among other things, Byrd left us three masses, one for three voices, one for four, and one for five. And he explained these as musical exercises, studies in the old form, not meant for actual church services. But they were most likely intended for clandestine Catholic masses in people's homes with the small numbers of singers suited to how small a group you had. Last week we heard the mass for three voices. This week we'll hear the mass for four voices. We'll probably, not probably, we'll definitely lose the last few minutes of it, but Paul Hillier leads the Pro Arte Singers in a recording from 2002, the mass for four voices, music of William Byrd.

That's music of William Byrd there in the background. That's his Mass for Four Voices. Excuse me, speaking of voices, I want to thank everyone for spending part of your Tuesday night with me. This has been Allegro Ma Non Troppo. My name is Angie. We'll be back to do this again next week. Meanwhile, stay tuned for Millennium of Music coming up after the show. Early Music Now coming up at 11, and then at midnight until 2 p.m., the Chicago Symphony Orchestra, at least while I sleep. Thanks again for your company. And I will see you all next Tuesday. You're listening to KHNS, Haynes Skagway, and Cluck One. Stay warm. It's getting a little chilly out there, guys. It's fall. Have a good week.

That's a little prelude by William Byrd and a performance by Friederike Schielek. Now, she was born near Munich, wound up studying, and now teaches at the Schola Cantorum there in Basel, heard of this program, and sent along her wonderfully reviewed recordings. She's become a great specialist in music from Renaissance England and soon after up through the Restoration. But we begin with a remarkable recording called Italians in London. This week on Millennium of Music, I'm Robert Aubrey Davis. The famous Italians are people like Geminiani, one of the great pupils of Corelli down there in Rome, who comes up to London. The very amusing Pietro Castrucci. He's the guy in the Hogarth print who's yelling at all the people having a party out in the streets because he wants to practice. Well, in the meantime, let's begin from this recording, which features the fabulous violinist Simon Standage. Music by Nicola Mattei, some of the pieces from his collections of airs. And then, fantastically, the world premiere of one of these violin sonatas by Pietro Castrucci, the Opus 1, number 7. And also because they found this, and clearly this would be Simon Standage's fascination. Geminiani loved music and loved the people of Ireland, really wanted to retire there and spend the rest of his life there. In fact, he died in Dublin. But he also was interested in Scottish tunes and said a number of those. In the meantime, it is an amusing piece called Old Bob Morris, set by Geminiani, Simon Standage, and Friederike Schielek.

harpsichord soloist Frederica Schielek and Simon Standage. The recording is called Italians in London, one of a stack of recordings by Frederica that she sent along to us this week right here on Millennium of Music. I'm Robert Aubrey Davis.

I'm Robert Aubrey Davis. These have gotten to be wonderfully warmly reviewed, these recordings. Let's continue with the recording. Actually, we heard a whole program entitled Time Stands Still recently because of the fabulous tune by John Dowland and how beautiful it is. Well, the recording Time Stands Still will start with music. First, the anonymous Mulliner book, A Little Galliard. And then the very popular and well-known My Lady Neville's Ground from My Lady Neville's book by William Byrd. Then one of my favorite composers, Giles Farnaby. What a fascinating character he is. Born around 1563, lived on to 1640. We'll hear Paul's Wharf and then his setting of a pavin by Robert Johnson. And then finally, we'll come to the title cut, as it were. We heard from that third book of songs by John Dowland, the original setting Time Stands Still recently. Here it is, arranged for harpsichord by Frederica Schielek.

Federica Schielek, and again, this is the second in her releases, and she sent the complete stack. This will be program one. We'll do another program dedicated to her artistry in a few weeks. But in the meantime, this recording is called Time Stands Still. This week right here on Millennium of Music, I'm Robert Aubrey Davis.

I'm Robert Aubrey Davis. Well, the next recording in line would take us to the very fun recording, which is called From Bird to Bird. But it basically, since she's decided to really focus on the genius of William Byrd, also gives us some fascinating pieces. We have to hear the anonymous setting of the Piper's Pavin and Galliard from lute to harpsichord. And then If My Complaints, an arrangement attributed to Byrd, William Byrd's own Pavin from the Bray collection, and then John Bull's setting of John Dowland's lute works, the Piper's Galliards. Fascinating repertoire, and again, performances with Friederike Schieleck.

Well, those are her first three recordings. This particular one is called From Bird to Bird, and all of them have been very warmly reviewed. We promise you we will catch you up with her more recent work in a few weeks as well. But in the meantime, for complete information about Friederike Schielek and her artistry and her recordings, simply go to our website, millenniumofmusic.com. We're always very pleased when you do. Our technical director is Christopher Drummond. And for the program, this has been your producer and host. I'm Robert Aubrey Davis.

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Welcome to Early Music Now. Today's show follows the groundbreaking entomologist and illustrator Maria Sibylla Marion on some of her travels. And we'll hear music she might have encountered in Germany and Amsterdam, where she settled later in life. Our performers include ensemble clematist and lutenist Yavor Genov. I'm Sarah Schneider. Thank you for being here. Maria Sibylla Marion was born in Frankfurt in 1647, and art was definitely the family business. Her father, Matthäus Marion the Elder, was an engraver who is best remembered for his images of European cities collected in Topographia Germaniae. Maria Sibylla showed an early aptitude for art, but also for science. She was fascinated by insects, as she tells us in the foreword of one of her later works. I spent my time investigating insects. At the beginning, I started with silkworms in my hometown of Frankfurt. I realized that other caterpillars produced beautiful butterflies or moths, and that silkworms did the same. This led me to collect all the caterpillars I could find in order to see how they changed. End quote. Let's hear some music that was written in Frankfurt during Maria Sibylla Marion's childhood. This is Danket dem Herren by Johann Andreas Herbst, performed by Weser Renaissance Bremen.

Dank dem Herren by Johann Andreas Herbst, performed by Weser Renaissance Bremen, here on Early Music Now. As a young adult, Maria Sibylla Marian married a fellow artist, had two daughters, and moved to Nuremberg. It was there that her first scientific book was published, called The Wondrous Transformation of Caterpillars and Their Remarkable Diet of Flowers. The work featured engravings based on Marian's meticulous observations of caterpillars in various phases of development. Her marriage was not a happy one, however, and Marian and her husband separated. In 1683, she traveled to northern Germany, ending up in the town of Gottorf. On her travels in that part of Germany, she may well have encountered music by the most famous organist and composer working at that time, Dietrich Buxtehude. He was based in Lübeck, which is not far from Gottorf. We'll hear a set of variations on the theme More Palatino by Buxtehude, performed by Tom Koopman, and that will be followed by a cantata by Augustin Pfleger, who served as chapelmaster at Gottorf until 1673.

That was music by Augustin Fleger, who served as chapelmaster in the city of Gottorf in Germany. Weser Renaissance Bremen performed Ich bin ein guter Hirte. Before that, we heard Tom Kopmann with variations on the aria More Palatino by Dietrich Buxtehude. You're listening to Early Music Now. I'm Sarah Schneider. I'm so glad you've tuned in today. Maria Sibylla Marian moved to Amsterdam in 1691, and it was there that her career as a scientist and illustrator really took off. She associated with prominent members of the scientific community, like Dr. Nicolaas Witsen, and gained access to their prized specimen collections. As Marian herself put it, "In Holland, I saw with wonderment the beautiful creatures brought back from the East and West Indies." She lived in Amsterdam with her two daughters, Johanna and Dorothea, who both became artists in their own right. Our next set includes music by Carolus Hockart and Nicolas Vallée, who were both active in Amsterdam in the 17th century. In the sonata by Hockart, we'll hear two recorders are featured, which were built from originals by Richard Hakka, who was also working in Amsterdam in Marian's time. Here's Ensemble Clematis.

We heard some pieces by a French lutenist and composer named Nicolas Vallée, who worked in Amsterdam in the 17th century. We heard an Italian passamezzo and an arrangement of a song called Une Jeune Fillette, performed by Yavor Gainoff here on Early Music Now. Maria Sibylla Marian had access to an amazing collection of specimens to work from in Amsterdam, but she was determined to experience the wonders of the natural world firsthand. In 1699, she and her younger daughter Dorothea traveled to Suriname, which was then a Dutch colony. It must have been an incredibly arduous and dangerous journey, especially for two women traveling alone, but it's a testament to their dedication to their profession. The travelers returned to Amsterdam in 1701, and Maria Sibylla Marian devoted herself to the creation of her most famous work, The Metamorphosis of the Insects of Suriname, which she published in 1705. In the preface, Marian wrote that she hoped it would appeal to both lovers of art and lovers of insects. Marian's work was admired and sought after by natural scientists of the period, including Sir Hans Sloane, founder of the British Museum, who paid the equivalent of over $60,000 in today's money for some of Marian's paintings on vellum.

We heard a set of pieces by French lutenist Nicolas Vallée, including a galliard and a piece in imitation of the church bells in a village. And we heard a performance by lutenist Yavor Genoff here on Early Music Now. Maria Sibylla Marian died in Amsterdam in January of 1717. Her legacy lives on, however. In 2016, The Metamorphosis of the Insects of Suriname was republished with updated scientific descriptions, and a symposium was held in her honor in Amsterdam the year after. Marian continues to inspire in the artistic realm as well. In 2024, the new music collective Golden Hornet produced Insectum, which was partially inspired by Marian's pioneering work as an entomologist. Early Music Now is distributed by the WFMT Radio Network Chicago and is produced in the studios of KMFA in Austin, Texas. I'm Sarah Schneider, very glad you were able to join me today, and until next time.

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0: At the age of 34, Richard Strauss wrote a piece in celebration of a hero. That hero was Richard Strauss. He told a colleague, "I don't see why I should not compose a symphony about myself. I find myself as interesting as Napoleon." Strauss's piece was Ein Heldenleben, or A Hero's Life. On this week's Chicago Symphony Orchestra program, Klaus Mäkelä conducts this autobiographical, if somewhat tongue-in-cheek, work. Mäkelä is the CSO's Zell Music Director Designate. Later, another musical portrait of a hero and adventurer, Lemminkainen by Jean Sibelius. This four-part suite is based on stories in Finland's national epic and includes this galloping theme introduced by the bassoon. All of that, plus one of Wagner's most stirring preludes, is ahead on this week's CSO program. I'm Lisa Simeone.
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0: This week, we're looking at heroism in music, and what better composer to start with than Richard Wagner. By most accounts, Wagner himself was no hero, but he wrote a lot of stirring music on the topic. Take Die Meistersinger von Nürnberg, a comic love story set in the 16th century. The protagonist in this tale is Walter, a knight and classic Wagnerian hero, a social outsider who refuses to assimilate to the norms of society. The opera centers on an ancient guild of master singers, amateur poet musicians who work day jobs as local craftsmen. When the master singers hold a singing contest, Walter rides into town and delivers a freewheeling song unlike any that the organizers had heard before. Walter triumphs in the competition and wins the hand of Eva, a charming young woman who has been offered up as first prize. But Die Meistersinger isn't a winner-take-all story. Rather, it's about finding a balance between tradition and new ideas. We'll hear a 1999 Teldec recording now. Ninth music director Daniel Barenboim conducts the Chicago Symphony Orchestra. This is the prelude to Act 3 of Die Meistersinger von Nürnberg by Wagner.

0: The prelude to Act Three of the Meistersinger von Nürnberg by Wagner, a recording by the Chicago Symphony Orchestra led by Daniel Barenboim. Coming up next, a great work of art or shameless self-promotion? Maybe it's both. A hero's life by and about Richard Strauss. And later, a work inspired by Finland's national epic, Sibelius's Lemminkainen. Stay with us.
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0: You're listening to the Chicago Symphony Orchestra in concert. I'm Lisa Simeone. We'll turn next to a February 2026 concert that featured works that the CSO introduced to America at the turn of the 20th century. The orchestra's founder, Theodore Thomas, conducted Richard Strauss's Ein Heldenleben, or A Hero's Life, and music from Jean Sibelius' own study in heroism, Lemminkainen. First up is Strauss. Conductor Klaus Mäkelä spoke about performing what is a signature work for the CSO.
2: I love Heldenleben. It's a wonderful piece. It's the perfect piece for a great orchestra. It's actually a very beautiful piece, because so often we play Strauss very heavy, and we forget that Strauss is always wanting his music to be conducted like it's medicine. It's light, because he's composed it in a way that it is rich and full. And if you make it even richer and fuller, you kind of create a goulash, which is not necessarily always needed. And when you listen to his recordings of his own works and of other composers too, it's remarkable how well he controls the narrative and the pacing of the piece.
0: Klaus Mäkelä. Now, calling your piece A Hero's Life and loading it with autobiographical references is sure to raise some eyebrows. In Strauss's lifetime, some listeners took it at face value and considered it to be pompous and in poor taste. These days, it's viewed more as a work of self-deprecating irony. Let's consider a few of the musical sketches within the piece. The second section, The Hero's Adversaries, uses chattering woodwinds to portray the music critics who were hostile to Strauss's work. The next section, The Hero's Companion, features a mercurial violin solo that represents Strauss's wife, the temperamental soprano Paulina de Anna. In the score, the composer writes words like angry, flippant, and nagging over the violin line. And in the penultimate section, The Hero's Works of Peace, Strauss quotes several of his earlier works. Strauss fans might recognize quotes of Don Juan, Don Quixote, and many others. Recorded in February 2026, Klaus Mäkelä conducts the Chicago Symphony Orchestra in Ein Heldenleben, A Hero's Life by Richard Strauss.

0: Ein Heldenleben by Richard Strauss. Klaus Mäkelä led the Chicago Symphony Orchestra in a performance at Orchestra Hall. Soon after this performance, Mäkelä and the orchestra took this program to New York's Carnegie Hall as part of an East Coast tour. Still to come, Mäkelä sweeps us off to Finland with Sibelius's orchestral suite, Lemminkainen. That's next.
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0: This is the Chicago Symphony Orchestra in concert. I'm Lisa Simeone. As with Richard Strauss, Jean Sibelius was drawn to stories about adventurers. Take Lemminkainen. This is a four-part suite composed in 1895 and based on the Kalevala. That's a sprawling cycle of myths and tales of adventure with deep roots in Finnish culture. Klaus Mäkelä tells us more.
1: Sibelius and a couple of other people from Finland were really responsible for creating an identity for the Finnish people. And it's identity that I still, for example, as a Finn, feel like that's what I am about.
0: Mäkelä says that no composer in Finland was able to tap into the prevailing national mood quite like Sibelius.
1: Who was young and wild and not very experienced, but had so much of willingness and passion to give something to the soon-to-become Finnish people, because we were, you know, still not yet our own country. And this narrative started looking back to our national epic that is called Kalevala, you know, which is a book of stories, and some of them very good ones, some of them extremely dark and disturbing.
0: One of the central characters in the Kalevala is Lemminkainen, a charismatic and reckless adventurer. Again, Klaus Mäkelä.
1: Lemminkainen is kind of the Finnish equivalent of Don Juan, as a kind of slightly unlucky but still rather likable hero who has all kinds of problems which one can relate with, but still, you know, somehow survives and has a little bit too much courage.
0: Here's a brief roadmap of Sibelius's piece. It starts with Lemminkainen and the Maidens of Saari, a brilliant tale about the hero who sails to a distant land, seduces young maidens, and incurs the wrath of the menfolk. From there, we'll hear the Swan of Tuonela, about a mystical swan represented by an English horn that guards Tuonela, basically the Finnish version of Hades. The third section is the ominous Lemminkainen in Tuonela, in which the hero is killed after entering Tuonela, only to be brought back to life by his mother. Finally, Lemminkainen's return is a thrilling finale in which the hero rides home after victories in battle. And Klaus Mäkelä returns to the stage to lead the Chicago Symphony Orchestra. This is Lemminkainen by Jean Sibelius.

Lemminkainen by Jean Sibelius. That was the Chicago Symphony Orchestra conducted by Zell Music Director Designate Klaus Mäkelä. And that's all for this week. There's much more content on the CSO's Experience website. 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This broadcast was produced by Brian Wise, with assistance from Jiwon Sun, Frank Villela, and Logan Goulart. Music production was by Charlie Post. Vanessa Moss is the executive producer. I'm Lisa Simeone.

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Today is Wednesday, September 16th, 2026. I'm Amelia Nash, and I'll be with you until 8:01 with your morning news from NPR and Alaska Public Media, plus the KHNS local news. We're going to check out the local weather and the Earth, Air, and Water report, and a look at what's happening this week in our Lynn Cannell communities. In weather today for the Skagway and Dyea areas, there is a wind advisory in effect until 7 p.m. Today, windy, cloudy to mostly cloudy late. Rain likely this morning and evening with a slight chance of rain in the afternoon. Highs in the lower 60s, lows around 50. Thursday's forecast calling for more wind and mostly cloudy skies, a chance of rain, highs in the upper 50s and lows in the mid-40s. Friday, rain, possibly heavy at times in the afternoon, highs around 60 and lows in the mid-40s. For the Haines, Deschutes, Clequan, and the rest of the Chilkat Valley area today, cloudy to mostly cloudy skies late, a chance of rain this morning and evening, highs in the upper 50s with lows in the upper 40s. Thursday will be mostly cloudy with a chance of rain in the morning and evening, then rain and patchy fog likely late. Highs in the mid-50s, lows 42 to 48. Friday, rain, highs in the mid-50s, lows 42 to 48. In the marine forecast, a front swinging through will bring strong winds across the Gulf, outer coastal waters, and into the northern inner channels through this evening. Gales are expected for northern Lynn Canal today. Seas building to 8 to 11 feet in the Gulf and outer coastal waters. Winds and seas will diminish overnight before the next system brings elevated winds and seas on Friday. For local waters, there is a small craft advisory today from 4 p.m. to 4 a.m. tomorrow. There is also a gale warning through 4 p.m. today. Today, south wind 30 to 35 knots, seas 5 to 6 feet, and rain. Thursday, south wind 15 knots, seas 3 feet. And Friday, southeast wind 30 knots, seas 3 feet, building to 6 feet late. Checking out driving conditions today, the Alaska Highway has bare roads. The Klondike Highway also has bare roads with blasting at the rock quarry at 6 p.m. with flaggers and traffic control. Rock scaling from 7 to 11 p.m. between 4.8 and 5.4 mile with single lanes and flaggers in attendance. You can expect some delays on that stretch of the road. The Haines Highway also has bare roads with road work ongoing between 20 and 25 mile from 6 a.m. to 8 p.m. daily with flaggers and pilot cars. You can expect delays up to 20 minutes. Today's ferry is the Leconte, arriving in Haines at 11:45 a.m., arriving in Skagway at 1:15 p.m., departing Skagway at 1:45 p.m., and departing Haines again at 3:15 p.m., bound for Juneau. The Leconte returns Friday and Sunday on the same schedule. The next tide will be low at 10:35 a.m. will be a tide of 4.2 feet, followed by a high tide at 4:35 p.m. of 16.1 feet. The low after that is at 11:13 p.m., and that will be a tide of 1.8 feet. There are 15 hours and 50 minutes of daylight today. The sun rose at 6:32 a.m., and it will set this evening at 7:22 p.m., tomorrow's sunrise happening at 6:34 a.m. It's currently 55 degrees in Skagway, 50 degrees in Klequan, and 54 degrees in Haines. The local news is next.

0: It's time for the KHNS local news. I'm Melinda Munson. Today in the news, the state's acting attorney general announced in August the fourth settlement in less than a year involving jewelry businesses in Southeast Alaska misrepresenting their products. The latest settlement is a Skagway store that operates two shops. One of the owners sat down with KHNS to explain how the situation happened and why he says it won't happen again. And Sitka voters will decide if a new tax could help fund childcare. Zahed Sambol is co-owner of Jewelryland. He has been at Skagway since 2007. According to court documents, an undercover investigator visited his shops in April. At one of the shops, a salesperson represented a ring as containing 24-karat gold nuggets, which were mined in Nome. Court documents say that same day, an investigator visited the other store, where a pendant was represented as gold quartz from Alaska. The documents say that in a follow-up interview, Sumbol stated that Jewelryland has never sold gold quartz that was mined in Alaska, and that none of the jewelry contains real gold nuggets, but is designed to have a nugget look. Jewelryland agreed to a $20,000 settlement with the state. Store owner Sumbol acknowledges that an employee misspoke. Quote, "I don't do business like that. I've been here in Skagway for a long time. My employee made a mistake, and I, as business owner, I own the mistake." End quote. Sumbol says that after the investigation, all staff members were retrained. He says an issue that added to the problem was a jewelry line that was incorrectly sold to him as 24-karat gold, the one that looks like gold nuggets. Quote, "We found out after the state came that it's not 24-karat gold. Right away, we stopped carrying the line. It was not what it was sold to us as." Unquote. Now Sumbol says nothing in Jewelryland is represented as coming from Alaska. For example, they might sell a natural gold nugget, but it is not sold as an Alaskan gold nugget. The investigation into Jewelryland is similar to the one in June with another Skagway company, Miner's Gems. That also ended with a settlement. Acting Alaska Attorney General Corey Mills says the recent investigations in Juneau, Ketchikan, and Skagway protect Alaska's tourism economy. Quote, "Our priority is to ensure that products represented as made in Alaska or coming from Alaska resources are genuinely Alaskan, so tourists and consumers can trust that their purchases support local miners, artisans, and the state's economy," end quote. In Skagway, I'm Melinda Munson. Also in the news, the Sitka Assembly is moving forward with a plan to tackle the community's childcare shortage, which includes a 0.5% sales tax increase. As KCAW's Hope McKenney reports, a ballot question on the new tax is in the works for voters to consider in a special election.
1: Sitka has a childcare shortage, and the Sitka Assembly is looking at a multi-tier approach to address it. At their meeting on September 8th, Assembly members considered a funding strategy for their plan, combining a seasonal sales tax increase with contributions from local businesses. Joel Marcus is a local parent and board president of the Betty Eliason Early Learning Center. He urged the Assembly to continue looking for diverse ways to fund childcare, worrying that relying on Sitkins to vote yes on a seasonal tax wouldn't be enough.
2: "I'm a little bit concerned that even as much of an issue as this is, and as well as we package it and put it forward to the public, what happens if the public says we don't want to tax ourselves more? It's really hard for people to give forward and help solve that common good or that common problem."
1: Earlier this year, a city-funded study found the local childcare system can serve about half of the young children who need it. In July, the Assembly landed on a $1 million a year plan to support childcare that would combine workforce incentives, operating grants, and a family scholarship fund. But the question remained about how the community would pay for it. The public-private partnership model would combine funding from the proposed dedicated city sales tax with contributions from local businesses. Assembly member and co-sponsor Katie Riley said business buy-in is important since the issue has been named as a barrier to economic growth and workforce retention.
3: "Thinking about it like that, you know, my question is really like, okay, how is the business community showing up to help us solve this problem? Because I don't want the burden of this to fall on, you know, Sitka's year-round residents, vulnerable folks, you know, people who are already having trouble making ends meet. And so how can we bring as many people into this and create as much buy-in as possible?
1: Local business owner Sherry Blankenship said she would support a business contribution and that more talks should be held with the larger business community to bring them to the table.
4: As a business here in town, I can say that I would be willing, definitely, to volunteer $150 or whatever that fee is per employee.
1: The assembly ultimately decided to pursue a proposal to increase the summer sales tax by 0.5%, raising it from 6 to 6.5% with a sunset in 10 years. An ordinance will be introduced at the assembly's October 27th meeting. If the assembly gives the ordinance a thumbs up, it will go to the voters in a special election tentatively scheduled for early February. Reporting in Sitka, I'm Hope McKenney.
5: This is
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7: Good morning. The war with Iran is making it harder for the Federal Reserve to keep prices stable. Wall Street is certain the Fed will use its main tool to fight inflation today, raising interest rates. It's Morning Edition from NPR News. Fears over AI technology have united parts of the left and the right. I'm Leila Faldin.
8: Enemy Martinez. Steve Bannon says he wants the Trump administration to shut down China's AI development and eventually regulate American companies. Also, the Mexican guitar duo Rodrigo y Gabriela have lived all over the world. Their latest album is about what home means to them. It's Wednesday, September 16th. On this day in 1940, Congressman Samuel Rayburn was elected Speaker of the House. He'd served three stints, 17 years in total, the most of any speaker. News is next.
9: Live from NPR News in Washington, I'm Corva Coleman. The Trump administration is consulting with Congress about a large package of munitions for Israel. It's one of the largest single sales in recent years. NPR's Michelle Kellerman reports it includes a large number of 2,000-pound bombs.
10: The $2.8 billion package, first reported by The Washington Post and confirmed by NPR, would include 40,000 of those 2,000-pound bombs. The Biden administration had delayed a package of those munitions out of concern for civilian deaths in Gaza, but President Trump reversed that policy when he came back to office. The State Department wouldn't comment on pending sales. But on the Senate Foreign Relations Committee, Democrat Chris Van Hollen says he will work to stop the arms deal, while Israel's Prime Minister Benjamin Netanyahu, quote, keeps bombing Gaza and blocks justice for Americans killed on Netanyahu's watch. Michelle Kellerman, NPR News, the State Department.
9: European Commission President Ursula von der Leyen has proposed setting up a European Security Council. It would respond to repeated airspace violations, cyber attacks, and sabotage attempts by Russia. Esme Nicholson reports.
11: Addressing European lawmakers in her sixth annual State of the Union speech, von der Leyen said Europe must become stronger and more independent amid fraying transatlantic relations and mounting Russian aggression. She said she would invite Canada, Ukraine, Norway and the UK to join the 27-nation bloc in forming a new security alliance. Von der Leyen stressed the need to close Europe's gap with China and the US on artificial intelligence while advocating for regulation and for AI with human agency. She also outlined plans to introduce tougher regulation of highly addictive social media platforms, including a ban for children under the age of 13. For NPR News, I'm Esme Nicholson in Berlin.
9: The Federal Reserve is expected to raise short-term interest rates today. Forecasters predict the Fed will boost rates by 0.25%. Large numbers of borrowers at hundreds of colleges and universities in the U.S. are late on their student loan payments. That's according to a new NPR analysis of federal student loan data. as NPR's Corey Turner reports.
5: The Education Department only recently started publishing schools' non-payment rates, meaning the share of a school's recent borrowers who are at least 3 months late on their loan payments. One pattern jumps out from the data. The nation's private for-profit schools had non-payment rates twice as high as public and private non-profit schools. And of the schools with the highest non-payment rates, where at least 40% of borrowers are struggling, the vast majority are, again, private for-profit schools, many of them marketing short-term career training to low-income students. Corey Turner, NPR News.
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12: You're listening to Statewide News from Alaska Public Media. I'm Ava White. Former Alaska Attorney General Treg Taylor leaned on his record in Governor Mike Dunleavy's administration in his pitch to voters on the program Talk of Alaska Tuesday.
13: People know me. They know I walk the talk, and they know I've accomplished great things on behalf of Alaska, right?
12: Taylor's tenure as attorney general included a wide range of court challenges to Biden-era federal actions. He defended ConocoPhillips' Willow Project on the North Slope and opposed vaccine mandates during the COVID-19 pandemic. He also said he'd had success during his 4.5 years in office reducing crime. Alaska's overall crime rate was unchanged, and violent crime rates fell roughly 4% during his tenure, in line with national trends. Taylor says he'd like to build on that progress by, quote, unleashing resource development like mining, timber, and oil and gas drilling.
13: You look at the community surrounding Red Dog Mine. What immediately happens when there's economic opportunity? Crime rates plummet. Domestic violence plummets. Suicide rates plummet in those communities. And that's what motivates me, right? Because we need to provide that economic opportunity for families so that they can move forward, so they don't feel trapped, so they don't feel hopeless.
12: Taylor also discussed the chaotic series of events in recent weeks that led him to take the fourth spot on the general election ballot. That's after Lieutenant Governor Nancy Dahlstrom first said she would disqualify him over missing financial disclosure information, then reversed herself. Taylor is one of three Republicans in the four-way ranked choice race. He didn't directly criticize his GOP competitors and instead encouraged supporters of Republicans Dave Bronson and Bernadette Wilson to rank him on their ballots. The Alaska Department of Law has dropped criminal charges against 11 American Samoa residents of Whittier who were accused of illegal voting. The Alaska Beacon reports that state prosecutors charged Tupay Smith and 10 other Whittier residents with voting illegally after Smith won a local school board race in 2022. All are U.S. nationals, but not citizens, and thus cannot vote in Alaska elections. They said they were unaware that they could not vote in local elections and were misinformed by local elections officials. Smith was charged in 2023 and sought to have her case dismissed. A superior court judge denied that request. Smith appealed, and the Court of Appeals ruled this month that prosecutors must prove that someone intentionally sought to deceive elections officials when they cast an illegal vote. Rather than appeal that interpretation to the Alaska Supreme Court, the state opted to drop the charges. Attorneys for Smith and the rest of the group said they were happy with the result, but disappointed that it took years to resolve. This is Alaska Public Media.
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17: Good morning. I'm Will Steinfeld. Today is the third day of our two-week series of candidate profiles ahead of Haines' municipal election on October 6th. 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First up this morning are assembly candidates Lee Robinson and Bo Bradley. Up first is Lee Robinson.
18: I've always enjoyed politics. I've always enjoyed policy making, and I see the need for government, and I see the need for you know, contributing as a citizen of our town or of our country. I appreciate those who have served and, you know, and for many people who've gone, you know, before me. So I've always liked the idea of it. I've never necessarily thought that I was cut out for it, but, you know, I think that I have the skills and the, I think I have the patience and hopefully the common sense and the wisdom to do it.
19: For the last two election cycles that I've covered, LUTAC Doc has been front of mind for pretty much everyone. And it seems like there's a chance, fingers crossed, that it will be more of a resolved issue come next year, or at least come the year after that. So I'm wondering, besides the short-term LUTAC Doc stuff, do you have like a long-term vision that when you go to the assembly, you're thinking in 20 years, I want Haines to look more like this, and here's how I'm going to get there?
18: I think the economy is an important factor, and I know that's one that's been raised several times. I think one of the issues is we need a sustained, like, revitalization effort for downtown and for Haines in general. Diversity in our economy is, I think, key. And I would like to, I don't know necessarily, you know, what that looks like, but I think I'd like to see what we can do to create that diversity and to keep people interested in Haines. And I don't mean just like tourists and potential like cruise ship tourists and passengers. I think that's already established, right? We've got a pretty good base in summer tourism. So I would like to continue to like capitalize though on other ways that we can create a diverse economy. So I'm open to different ideas of what that might look like, but I think we need to kind of focus on revitalizing Haines.
19: One of the conversations I hear in the assembly is about how the assembly should regulate these industries and, you know, what kinds of guardrails is the word that often comes up. So I'm wondering if you're sitting on the assembly and a major industry comes in or a new company wants to come to town and do business, what parts of Haines as it is right now do you want to protect with your regulatory ability?
18: I'm a get out of the way. My philosophy is I think that we shouldn't regulate our community to death in a sense. But that said, I think it would be important to see what code we already have in place and use that as our guidance and use that as our guardrails for Global Port Holdings is an interesting concept and an interesting idea. And I think that is a conversation worth exploring and worth continuing. We're very, very early in that discussion. And I think that's a good opportunity to have some guardrails, right? So I don't think we should have just unfettered growth, but I don't know that we're in danger of unfettered growth. Like, we're in danger of no growth. We're in danger of actually having negative growth. So I think that what we want to do if, you know, if something like that were to, you know, progress, we need to tread carefully and we need to be thoughtful and, you know, seek consensus on what we can do to strengthen our position in the cruise ship industry, but not necessarily give it all away. So I am definitely on board, you know, with that idea and with that notion.
19: That was Assembly candidate Lee Robinson. You can find a full profile of him at ChilcatValleyNews.com. Look for 2026 Haynesboro election or at khns.org.
17: Up next, we'll hear from Bo Bradley.
19: Is there anything specifically about this time in your life or this time in what you're seeing in town that's made you want to get involved in this way?
20: I think part of it is I have the capacity in my day-to-day schedule, and the other part of it is that I think we need more representation for younger people and young families and small business owners, and I think that the Assembly as a whole should represent a broader section of the community.
19: What do you think are the big issues that are on the Assembly's plate these days?
20: Yeah, I mean, besides the importance of critical infrastructure and ensuring that we have infrastructure that is not only affordable for us to build, but maintain and service to make it have longevity. But I think that's one everyone is really focused on and aware of. I think some of the social issues that impact young families, like lack of access to childcare and early childhood education, especially losing Chilkat Valley Preschool recently, is a huge concern. And in addition to that, the lack of affordable housing and the impacts that has on how many jobs people have to work, or the seasonality of people's employment and trying to fit everything they need to do into 24 hours in a day and take care of their kids and take care of their home and property and pets and everything else.
19: Yeah. Is there a way I guess you're talking kind of about your being in the bookstore and hearing people, but are there other ways you'd want to assess the impacts of policies?
20: Yeah, I think it's important we continue to open conversation more so than just a few minutes in Assembly meetings. I think we should host more public forums and more opportunities for the community to truly share what they think. Because, like, specifically for childcare and early childhood education, no one knows more what those struggles and hurdles are than the educators and the teachers and the families themselves that are dealing with it. So I think giving them the opportunity to speak up about what they're going through and what they'd like to see happen would be a great way for us to kind of crowdsource or group think some potential solutions.
19: Yeah. I'm trying to think back to the Assembly meetings and also just when I'm working on stories, talking to childcare providers.
20: Yeah.
19: And I feel like what I've been hearing from them is just that the economics of providing that service are really difficult right now for whatever reason or for a number of reasons. And what I heard Chilkat Valley Preschool saying at the Assembly in the past year is we just need some kind of monetary support from the borough. Do you think there's some other, like, more deft policy solution, or is it just a matter of finding the money?
20: Well, part of it, we did just get the $1 million federal grant for early childhood education, and I think part of it is finding the most responsible and fruitful way to use that and put that to work for the families here in the Chilkat Valley. But I think that we also have to look into creative solutions, like maybe space sharing or donated space. I know that the economics of running this and having staff that's educated in the right part of childcare, whether it's like early preschool education or early ed in general. And so I think finding ways to either recruit that talent, finding ways to support the people that we have getting that credentialing or getting that certification, and finding ways to minimize some of those other costs could really, I think it's a multifaceted issue where we're not gonna be able to solve it with one lump sum, because the issue is still gonna persist past that funding, and it is an issue across the whole U.S. It's not just a Alaska or Haines issue.
19: Yeah. Do you feel like there's some kind of trade-off that has to be made between the borough putting its resources towards serving the younger half of the population versus the older half? And I want to let you answer the question, but one thing I think of here is we have the senior property tax exemption on the ballot this fall. And that's, when I talk to experts, they say that's exactly what it is. It's a trade-off between how much you're taxing elders and how much you're taxing young people.
20: Yeah, and I think it's hard to answer that directly, young versus old. I think important things to note on this are that we have the highest mean age of any population of any borough in Alaska.
19: Yeah.
20: And so the majority of our residents are older, and so it's hard for me to find sustainability in giving a blanket tax break to the largest sector of our population. I think that any breaks or any thing we're doing to help should be needs-based and through an application versus just kind of across the board. But I do think there needs to be more balance there, for sure.
17: That was Assembly candidate Bo Bradley. You can find a full profile of him and others at ChilcatValleyNews.com. 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
6: This is Lincoln All Morning on KHNS. In the community calendar for today, Wednesday, September 16th, happy birthday going out to Tony Smith, Eliza Dorn, and Megan Elise Harp. Happy anniversary today going out to David and Heather Wahi. Today in Haynes and Clequan, the Clequan Community Library is open from 8:30 a.m. to 6 p.m. with Tlingit Language Listening Hour at 2 p.m. Advanced Tai Chi is at 9 a.m. and Tai Chi for Beginners is at 11 a.m. in the Chilcat Center. The American Bald Eagle Foundation is open from 9 a.m. to 4 p.m. The Haynes Sheldon Museum and the Hammer Museum are open from 10 a.m. to 5 p.m. today. The Haynes Public Library is open from 10 a.m. to 7 p.m. There is a weekly work party from 5 to 7 p.m. at the Henderson Community Farm. Work exercise class is at 5:45 p.m. in the Chilcat Center Dance Studio. 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The Haynes Public Library is open from 10 a.m. to 7 p.m. today with homeschool story time at 2 and watercolor Wednesday, the sky at noon, dusk or night at 3:15 in the kids' room. At the pool today, lap swim is until 8:30 a.m. Aqua aerobics is at 8:30. Tot time is at 9:30 a.m. And lap and open swim is from 10:30 a.m. to 1 p.m. and 6 to 8 p.m. Today in Skagway, the rec center is open until 9 p.m. with toddler time at 10:30. Anyone can lift at noon, basketball from noon to 3, spinning at 4:15, and pickleball from 5:30 to 8. After school program is from 3:15 to 5, and back and hip yoga is canceled. Klondike Gold Rush Park facilities are open from 9 a.m. to 4:30 p.m. today. The Skagway Museum is open from 10 a.m. to 4. The Skagway Public Library is open from 10 a.m. to 7. There is a finance committee meeting at 5 p.m. in the Skagway Assembly Chambers. The Skagway Bird Club meets at 5 p.m. at the Skagway Public Library. And Finns and Fellowship Community Meals at 5:30, lasting until 7:30 in the Presbyterian Church Fellowship Hall. This is Lynn Connell Morning on KHNS. Stay tuned for more from NPR. I'm Amelia Nash.
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21: 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I'm A. Martinez.
22: I'm Leila Faldin.
23: And I'm Michelle Martin. If you've heard the music of Rodrigo Sanchez and Gabriela Quintero even once, you'll know it when you hear it again. It's explosive. It's distinctive. Acoustic guitar born of their mutual roots in Mexico City, infused with the heat of their first musical love, heavy metal, but then honed by the pressure of making their way without a safety net, busking far from home on the streets of Dublin.
24: This pressure, it was like an espresso machine. It was, you know, so it's completely out of our comfort zone.
25: And that's probably how and why, the sound just became quite unique.
23: But in the quarter century since, the duo, known as Rodrigo y Gabriela, have lived and toured all over the world, contributed to film and TV soundtracks, won a Grammy, even performed for world leaders at the White House, which has given them some time to consider what all their travels have taught them. And they're sharing it in their latest album, Our Home. It begins with the title track, which shows the band's gentler side.

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2: You're listening to Lynn Canal Morning on KHNS. In the marine forecast, a front swinging through will bring strong winds across the Gulf, outer coastal waters, and into the northern inner channels through this evening. Gales are expected for the northern Lynn Canal today. Seas building to 8 to 11 feet in the Gulf and outer coastal waters. Winds and seas will diminish overnight before the next system brings elevated winds and seas on Friday. For local waters, there is a small craft advisory today from 4 p.m. until 4 a.m. tomorrow. There's also a gale warning in effect through 4 p.m. Today, south wind 30 to 35 knots with seas 5 to 6 feet and rain. Thursday, south wind 15 knots, seas 3 feet. Friday, southeast wind 30 knots and seas 3 feet, building to 6 feet late. Taking a look at driving conditions today, the Alaska Highway has bare roads.

0: The Klondike Highway also has bare roads with blasting at the rock quarry at 6 p.m. with flaggers and traffic control. Rock scaling is from 7 to 11 p.m. between 4.8 and 5.4 mile with single lanes and flaggers. You can expect some delays there. The Haines Highway also has bare roads today with road work ongoing between 20 and 25 mile from 6 a.m. to 8 p.m. daily with flaggers and pilot cars. You can expect delays of up to 20 minutes on that stretch of the highway. Today's ferry is the LeConte, arriving at Haines at 11:45 a.m., arriving in Skagway at 1:15 p.m., departing Skagway at 1:45 p.m., and departing Haines at 3:15 p.m., bound for Juneau. The LeConte returns Friday and Sunday on the same schedule. The next tide will be low at 10:35 a.m. That will be a tide of 4.2 feet, followed by a high tide at 4:35 p.m. of 16.1 feet. After that comes a low at 11:13 p.m. of 1.8 feet. There are 15 hours and 50 minutes of daylight today. Today's sunrise happened at 6:32 a.m., and the sunset will happen at 7:22 p.m. It's currently 56 degrees in Skagway, 50 in Cluckwan, and 53 degrees in Haines. This is Lincoln L. Morning.
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2: It's Morning Edition from NPR News. I'm A. Martinez.
3: And I'm Leila Falden. Good morning. A new feature out today in Vanity Fair looks at Vice President Vance's time at Yale Law School for clues about his political future. It also reveals details about discussions he had with Hillary Clinton's 2016 presidential campaign. Chris Whipple reported that story and joins us now. Good morning, Chris. Thanks for being on the program.
4: Good to be with you.
3: So let's start with that interaction with the Clinton campaign just after Vance graduated Yale. What happened?
4: Well, you know, the story of J.D. Vance and Hillary Clinton in 2016 is amazing, given what Vance said at the time. He said in no uncertain terms that he was opposed to both Hillary Clinton and Donald Trump. He was voting for a third-party candidate, but it turns out that he was privately trying to get Hillary elected. He told an intermediary to the Clinton campaign, I hate Hillary, but I hate Trump more. He can't be elected, and also that Hillary is going to lose, but she doesn't have to. And he was advising this intermediary, get Hillary to the blue wall Midwestern states, stop hanging out with Beyonce in Miami. Later, he was in direct contact with Jake Sullivan, one of Clinton's top aides, shortly after she had made her infamous remark about the deplorables, followers of Trump, and said, she's got to fix this deplorables thing. She's got to get her act together. So it's a pretty amazing story.
3: I mean, especially given where Vance is now, I mean, he's President Trump's vice president. Does this episode, this reporting, and Vance's time at Yale tell you something about who Vance is as a politician?
4: Yeah, it's fascinating because he spent his formative years at Yale Law School as a hillbilly from Appalachia and a Marine just out of Iraq. And it was there that he met someone who would profoundly shape his life. Her name was Amy Chua. I speak to her for my Vanity Fair piece. Mm-hmm. She's better known as the Tiger Mother for a book she wrote on tough love parenting. But she immediately pegged Vance as someone who was going places. She helped him really create Hillbilly Elegy, turn a bunch of musings into a book. And she befriended the star of that class at Yale Law, whose name was Usha Chilakuri, Vance's future wife. So it's a pretty amazing story.
3: What have you heard from either Vance or the White House about your reporting?
4: Well, you know, we did reach out to Vance's office. Vance did something like 33 interviews for Communion. He declined to sit down with me for the Vanity Fair piece. You know, he denies that he was in any way trying to help Hillary win, but the reporting speaks for itself.
3: You also talked to Tucker Carlson for this piece, who's potentially a presidential rival for Vance in 2028, although he says he's not running. What did he tell you about Vance and Trump's response to the release of the Epstein files?
4: Well, it's interesting, and all on the record. And Carlson told me that he thought that, Vance was in favor of transparency. He wanted the files released. Trump, on the other hand, according to Carlson, ordered the cover-up. Carlson's words, not mine. I asked him again, what are you saying? He said that Trump ordered the cover-up. Carlson asked Trump why, and the response was, it's just Russiagate, Russiagate, Russiagate, meaning presumably Trump thought it was all just a Democratic hoax.
3: Chris Whipple's latest article is God and Vance at Yale. It's in Vanity Fair. This is NPR News.
0: This is Lynn Connell Morning on KHNS. In local weather for the Skagway and Dyea areas today, a wind advisory is in effect until 7 p.m. Today will be windy with cloudy skies to mostly cloudy skies late. Some rain likely this morning and evening with a chance of rain in the afternoon. Highs will be in the lower 60s and lows around 50. For the Haines, Deschutes, Clocquan, and the rest of the Chilkat Valley area today, cloudy skies to mostly cloudy late. A chance of rain this morning and evening. Highs in the upper 50s and lows in the upper 40s. On our cruise ship calendar for today, September 16th, docking in Skagway, it's the New Amsterdam, the Norwegian Encore, the Discovery Princess, and the Celebrity Solstice. Docking in Haines today, it's the Riviera. The Haines Borough has learned that anyone who received ambulance transport in Haines recently and did not provide complete insurance information at the time of service will likely receive a letter in the mail requesting additional information. This is not a bill. Anyone with questions can call the clerk's office at 766-6400. 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And attention, strength and stretch participants. Correction, winter hours start next Monday, not tomorrow. Strength and stretch is moving to 10 a.m. starting next Monday. So you can sleep in and still stretch, but you do have to get up early tomorrow. The KHNS Local News is next.

0: It's time for the KHNS local news. I'm Melinda Munson. Today in the news, the state's acting attorney general announced in August the fourth settlement in less than a year involving jewelry businesses in Southeast Alaska misrepresenting their products. The latest settlement is a Skagway store that operates two shops. One of the owners sat down with KHNS to explain how the situation happened and why he says it won't happen again. And Sitka voters will decide if a new tax could help fund childcare. Zahed Sambul is co-owner of Jewelryland. He has been in Skagway since 2007. According to court documents, an undercover investigator visited his shops in April. At one of the shops, a salesperson represented a ring as containing 24-karat gold nuggets, which were mined in Nome. Court documents say that same day, an investigator visited the other store, where a pendant was represented as gold quartz from Alaska. The documents say that in a follow-up interview, Sumbull stated that Jewelryland has never sold gold quartz that was mined in Alaska, and that none of the jewelry contains real gold nuggets, but is designed to have a nugget look. Jewelryland agreed to a $20,000 settlement with the state. Store owner Sumbull acknowledges that an employee misspoke. Quote, "I don't do business like that. I've been here in Skagway for a long time. My employee made a mistake, and I, as business owner, I own the mistake." End quote. Sumbull says that after the investigation, all staff members were retrained. He says an issue that added to the problem was a jewelry line that was incorrectly sold to him as 24-karat gold, the one that looks like gold nuggets. Quote, "We found out after this date came that it's not 24-karat gold. Right away, we stopped carrying the line. It was not what it was sold to us as." Unquote. Now Sumbull says nothing in Jewelryland is represented as coming from Alaska. For example, they might sell a natural gold nugget, but it is not sold as an Alaskan gold nugget. The investigation into Jewelryland is similar to the one in June with another Skagway company, Miner's Gems. That also ended with a settlement. Acting Alaska Attorney General Corey Mills says the recent investigations in Juneau, Ketchikan, and Skagway protect Alaska's tourism economy. Quote, "Our priority is to ensure that products represented as made in Alaska or coming from Alaska resources are genuinely Alaskan, so tourists and consumers can trust that their purchases support local miners, artisans, and the state's economy," end quote. In Skagway, I'm Melinda Munson. Also in the news, the Sitka Assembly is moving forward with a plan to tackle the community's childcare shortage, which includes a 0.5% sales tax increase. As KCAW's Hope McKenney reports, a ballot question on the new tax is in the works for voters to consider in a special election.
1: Sitka has a childcare shortage, and the Sitka Assembly is looking at a multi-tier approach to address it. At their meeting on September 8th, Assembly members considered a funding strategy for their plan, combining a seasonal sales tax increase with contributions from local businesses. Joel Marcus is a local parent and board president of the Betty Eliason Early Learning Center. He urged the Assembly to continue looking for diverse ways to fund childcare, worrying that relying on Sitkins to vote yes on a seasonal tax wouldn't be enough.
2: "I'm a little bit concerned that even as much of an issue as this is, and as well as we package it and put it forward to the public, what happens if the public says we don't want to tax ourselves more? It's really hard for people to give forward and help solve that common good or that common problem."
1: Earlier this year, a city-funded study found the local childcare system can serve about half of the young children who need it. In July, the Assembly landed on a $1 million a year plan to support childcare that would combine workforce incentives, operating grants, and a family scholarship fund. But the question remained about how the community would pay for it. The public-private partnership model would combine funding from the proposed dedicated city sales tax with contributions from local businesses. Assembly member and co-sponsor Katie Riley said business buy-in is important since the issue has been named as a barrier to economic growth and workforce retention.
3: "Thinking about it like that, you know, my question is really like, okay, how is the business community showing up to help us solve this problem? Because I don't want the burden of this to fall on, you know, Sitka's year-round residents, vulnerable folks, you know, people who are already having trouble making ends meet. And so how can we bring as many people into this and create as much buy-in as possible?
1: Local business owner Sherry Blankenship said she would support a business contribution and that more talks should be held with the larger business community to bring them to the table.
4: As a business here in town, I can say that I would be willing, definitely, to volunteer $150 or whatever that fee is per employee.
1: The assembly ultimately decided to pursue a proposal to increase the summer sales tax by 0.5%, raising it from 6 to 6.5% with a sunset in 10 years. An ordinance will be introduced at the assembly's October 27th meeting. If the assembly gives the ordinance a thumbs up, it will go to the voters in a special election tentatively scheduled for early February. Reporting in Sitka, I'm Hope McKenney.
5: And that's all for this morning's local news. You can find our local news stories and learn how to access the KHNS News as a podcast at khns.org/news. Small Tracks Road residents are advised that paving is scheduled for tomorrow. Roadway preparations continue today. Vehicle access will be extremely limited through approximately 7 p.m. Thursday and may be temporarily unavailable at various times. Parking for residents will be available at either end of the project limits. HIAX construction personnel will be available on site during paving to answer questions. Access will be maintained for emergency services. The next meeting of the Skagway Bird Club is this evening from 5 to 7 p.m. at the Skagway Public Library. September's topic is how to photograph birds. All levels of interest and experience are welcome at the Skagway Bird Club, meeting this evening from 5 to 7 p.m. at the Skagway Public Library. If you have any questions, you can email sbc@aptalaska.net. And the apple tree at the Sheldon Museum is now open to the public for picking. Everyone is welcome to stop by and help harvest fruit. Anyone unplugging the electric fence is asked to plug it back in when they're done. It's also the final week to bid on Carol Clifton's paintings. All winners will be finalized at 5 p.m. this Friday. If you have questions, you can call the museum at 766-2366. And tune into KHNS this Saturday night at 8 and join your hosts Dan Henry and Robin Grace for Out of Sight Acoustics, featuring great acoustic classics by headliners. They're going to be featuring folks like Bob Dylan, Billy Strings, Joan Osborne, Lucinda Williams, Richard and Mimi Farina, and many more. That's Out of Sight Acoustics on this Saturday night special at 8 p.m. this Saturday right here on your hometown radio station, KHNS. It's currently 56 degrees in Skagway, 50 degrees in Clockwan, and 53 degrees in Haines. And that is all this morning for Lynn Canal Morning. I'm Amelia Nash. I'll be back tomorrow with your news and information for our Upper Lynn Canal communities. 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It's 8 o'clock. Sound Waves with your host, Tim Shields, is up next after headlines from NPR, Alaska Morning News, and Bird Note. I thank you as always for listening to and supporting community radio in the Upper Lynn Canal, and I wish you all a wonderful Wednesday.
6: Live from NPR News in Washington, I'm Lakshmi Singh. Investors are predicting that the Federal Reserve will raise interest rates later today. NPR's Scott Horsley reports the central bank is trying to tamp down stubborn inflation.
7: Inflation has been above the Fed's 2% target for more than 5 years now. Price hikes accelerated during the spring and summer after the U.S. launched its war against Iran. Raising the Fed's benchmark interest rate won't do much to lower the price of gasoline or diesel fuel, which has surged to an all-time high, but it would signal that the central bank is serious about curbing inflation. Expectations for a rate hike jumped after a hawkish speech last month from Fed Chairman Kevin Warsh to an audience in Jackson Hole, Wyoming. Fed policymakers will also update their personal forecast today of where they think prices and interest rates will be going in the months and years ahead. Scott Horsley, NPR News, Washington.
6: Inflation, higher energy prices, U.S. military action in the Middle East are among the issues looming over the midterm elections less than 2 months away. NPR's Greg Myrie reports on new higher estimates on the cost of the Iran war.
8: One of them comes from the Congressional Budget Office and the other from the Pentagon's Inspector General. And both of these are independent, nonpartisan agencies. Both reports detail the extensive damage to U.S. bases and military equipment, like the U.S. naval base in Bahrain. And this is something the Pentagon has really not wanted to talk about. The Pentagon Inspector General said the Iranian strikes damaged and destroyed, quote, hundreds of buildings and structures at U.S. bases, and it listed eight countries in the region where this has happened.
6: NPR's Greg Myrie reporting. The Congressional Budget Office estimates that the Iran war has cost at least $38 billion. That estimate does not include extensive damage to U.S. military bases abroad. More musicians are dropping out of the tour with singer Ed Sheeran. NPR's Isabella Gomez Sarmiento has more.
9: The artists Aaron Rowe, Lucas Graham, and Phineas have all announced they will no longer perform as opening acts for Ed Sheeran's current stadium tour. The group Bioga, who has been touring with Sheeran as his backing band, also announced they will be leaving the tour. This after Macklemore was kicked off Sheeran's tour for a politicized performance that included shouting Free Palestine on stage. In a statement posted on social media, Sheeran writes that the decision to remove Macklemore was made by the tour promoters. The promoter cited pressure from venue owners. All of the supporting acts leaving the tour expressed support for free speech and for the Palestinian people. Isabella Gomez Sarmiento, NPR News.
6: U.S. stocks are trading higher this hour with the Dow up slightly at 52,111. 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
10: You're listening to Statewide News from Alaska Public Media. I'm Ava White. A Texas-based company announced Tuesday it has secured funding to drill a new well in Cook Inlet and could bring new natural gas to market as soon as next year. Blue Crest Energy Incorporated estimates it can extract 25 million cubic feet of natural gas per day once the new well comes online. That amounts to about 13% of the annual demand for Cook Inlet gas. Blue Crest says it will drill from an existing pad on the east side of Cook Inlet. The company owns all of the so-called Cosmopolitan field near Anchor Point, which it has long said holds proven but undeveloped natural gas reserves. Here's BlueCrest CEO Benjamin Johnson speaking to lawmakers about the Cosmopolitan unit in 2024.
11: We know the gas is there. There's no question. It is a matter of getting the funding to develop that gas, and that's what our main focus is.
10: It's been less than a month since the State Department of Natural Resources threatened to revoke the company's leases. The department wrote the company a stern letter, giving BlueCrest 30 days to prove it could fund more development or risk losing access to the unit. BlueCrest's announcement comes as South Central Alaska's largest natural gas utility says demand for gas could outpace supply as soon as this winter. And Storm Natural Gas says it could run 18 days short of supply if this winter follows typical temperature trends. Cook Inlet's largest developer, Hillcorp, has warned for years that it's no longer economic to spend more money drilling for riskier gas in the state's oldest basin. Johnson, BlueCrest's CEO, declined to answer questions about the announcement, saying the company would prefer to let the news release speak for itself. A Fairbanks woman died Monday after falling into a river in a remote site about 40 miles west of Delta Junction. Alaska State Troopers say 68-year-old Deborah Wagaman-Kernow fell off her horse while trying to cross a stretch of the Wood River near Snow Mountain Gulch. Troopers got a satellite communication service notification Monday advising that a person had fallen into the river. An Alaska Department of Public Safety helicopter transported Kernow's body back to Fairbanks, and next of kin were notified. Alaska State Troopers have ended their active search for a Kasilof man who was knocked out of his boat and into the Kasilof River on Sunday. Troopers say 67-year-old Charles Nicholas was in the boat with his stepdaughter when they were knocked out of the boat by what's called a sweeper. That's a river obstacle like a fallen tree or a low branch that water moves under, but that sweeps or traps larger objects like boats or debris. A trooper spokesperson said the active search has ended unless new information becomes available, like a sighting. This is Alaska Public Media.
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Für Elise, Ludwig van Beethoven solo piano piece to start off Sound Waves for Wednesday, September 16th, 2026. Welcome to Sound Waves. Got two-ish hours of music and info coming to you. My name is Tim Shields. 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It's weather time for Skagway and Dyea. Wind advisory in effect until 7 p.m. Today, windy, cloudy to mostly cloudy. Late rain likely in the morning and evening with chance of rain in the afternoon. Highs in the lower 60s, lows around 50. Tomorrow, windy, mostly cloudy, chance of rain, highs in the upper 50s, lows in the mid-40s, and Friday, rain, possibly heavy at times in the afternoon, highs around 60, lows in the mid-40s, perfect equinoctial weather. Haines, Deschutes, Clukwan, Chilkat Valley, cloudy today to mostly cloudy late, chance of rain in the morning and evening, highs in the upper 50s, lows in the upper 40s. Where have I read that before? Tomorrow, mostly cloudy, chance of rain in the morning and evening, then rain and patchy fog likely late, highs in the mid-50s, lows 42 to 48. Rain on Friday, highs in the mid-50s, lows 42 to 48. Rain forecast, a front swinging through will bring strong winds across the Gulf, outer coast waters, and into the northern inner channels through this evening. Gales expected for northern Lynn Canal today. Seas building to 8 to 11 feet in the Gulf and outer coast waters. Winds and seas will diminish overnight before the next system brings elevated winds and seas on Friday. For local waters, small craft advisory from 4 p.m. to 4 a.m. Gale warning through 4 p.m. Today, south winds 30 to 35 knots, seas 5 to 6 feet with rain. Tomorrow, south winds 15 knots, 3-foot seas, and then on Friday, southeast winds 30 knots, seas 3 feet, building to 6 feet late. Alrighty then. I want to play a set of wistful music to start off. It will be quiet and gentle with a sort of I wouldn't call them melancholy, but a sense of yearning. That's going to be the theme for the first set. Seems appropriate this time of year when the light is fading so quickly and the weather's turning this way and fall is in the air, spooky season on the way, etc., etc. So, Goldfrapp's going to start off with a tune called

Well, I hope that did you right. That set of music, Van Morrison, of course, with Into the Mystic. That was mostly some flashbacks. Mary Hopkin, Those Were the Days. I love that tune. Joan Baez with that haunting Diamonds and Rust. Judy Collins, Send in the Clowns. And Goldfrapp started that wistful set off with a tune called Clowns. I need to tell you that programming is underwritten by Haynes Animal Rescue Kennel, a donation and grant-funded nonprofit adopting pets to new homes and providing pet health supplies and services. 12 to 5, Tuesday through Friday, 9 to 12, the first and third Saturdays of each month at 766-3330.

Attention, strength and stretch participants. Correction, winter hours start next Monday, not tomorrow, Thursday. Strength and stretch is moving to 10 a.m. starting next Monday. Underline it, next Monday. So you can sleep in and still stretch, but you still have to get up early tomorrow. So there. Listener personals, five times a day. Next time I'll read them as in 1 hour. 766-2020, 983-2853 to get messages out. I also want to tell you that you should tune in this Saturday night at 8 and join the dynamic duo Dan Henry and Robin Grace for Out of Sight Acoustics, featuring great acoustic classics by headliners like Bob Dylan, Billy Strings, Joan Osborne, Lucinda Williams, Richard and Mimi Farina, and more. That's Out of Sight Acoustics on Saturday Night Special, 8 p.m. this Saturday night, right here on KHNS. You know they'll do a brilliant show because they're brilliant people. All right, a little more Jethro Tull. Then I have a wistful tune of a different stripe and vintage granddaddy from a few years back.

0: Okay, Granddaddy, with kind of an early 2000s, mid 20-aughts version of Wistfulness. Yaz, what we had from them. What we have right now is Al Badgley in the studio to do a solo version of the safety talk. Well, I'll talk to him, so he's not actually solo, but... Lyle's up trying to get Bullwinkle.
1: You bet. He's still out there, and I'm heading out tomorrow, so a lot of activity out there. And speaking of that, 4 years ago, plus one day, we're talking about injury prevention, and I did not heed to my warning. I took a 25-foot fall out of a tree and broke my back. So anyway.
0: I gotta stop you. In retrospect, did you make mistakes, and did you – like, should you have taken safety precautions that you didn't, or was it sort of unavoidable?
1: It's a combination. I could have probably had a harness and a rope, but it wasn't there. I was in a hurry and not paying as much attention mm-hmm. as I should have. Right. So basically, we had a tree branch break, and
0: down you went.
1: Down I went. So anyway, let's talk about other pleasant injury prevention scenarios.
0: Yes.
1: Basically, we got to talk about motor vehicles and cars out there. Drivers, passengers, get those seat belts.
0: Put them on.
1: Yeah.
0: Click them.
1: And cell phones.
0: Yeah.
1: I mean, passengers, cell phones are okay. Drivers, you know, even in Haines, you never know. A dog could run out, kids could run out, or basically you swerve just a little bit.
0: Or you just drift off the road.
1: Yep. And there's other distractions out there. You know, you see a bear or something run across the road, and you're going up to that area, and you're kind of driving slow, and you're not really paying attention, and you're like right down the middle of the road, and here comes a semi. And
0: I had one earlier this summer. I was just stunned by the beauty of the mountains, and I was staring up at the mountains, and I drifted across the center line because I was distracted by where I live.
1: Yep. Children, depending on age, make sure they have the proper car seats, and you make sure if you got those really younger kids, there's a transition between facing forward, facing back, etc.
0: Right.
1: And you also need to make sure if you put a child in a front seat of a passenger side, hopefully they're not driving.
0: Ideally.
1: that passenger airbag is not ideal for going off if you haven't. You hit a moose or something like that, so they should not be placed in that seat.
0: Right.
1: Also, look around for projectiles
0: mm-hmm.
1: in your car that could go. I mean, maybe you just changed your tire and you left that lug wrench on the back of your car.
0: Don't
1: and
0: want
1: it
0: that
1: can go flying around
0: air.
1: Or something like that. So, now, pedestrians. You know, we have pedestrians. Most of the time, people walk around something. You need to walk against traffic, not the same flow rate. And a lot of times, especially in downtown Haines and probably Skagway, kids aren't really paying attention when they mm-hmm. zoom across the road to get somewhere. So watch out for them. Watch out for car doors opening.
0: You know I do, Al.
1: Yeah.
0: Especially downtown when I'm riding my bike down Main Street. I'm pretty aware of doors. And the potential
1: and when
0: for
1: backing
0: up.
1: If you're in a parking lot mm-hmm. in the, let's say, the post office or the school or something like that, kids are hard to see. And I mean, maybe they are just cutting behind you and you just never see them or something like that. So be aware of that particular scenario. Bicycles, Tim, you know a little bit about bicycles.
0: I do, and I have my helmet has hit the pavement once, and I was darn glad I had a helmet on.
1: Your head hitting the pavement won't be pleasant,
0: no.
1: So wear that helmet. I mean, do you think it would have definitely made a difference if you would have not had your helmet on?
0: Oh, I could have been killed.
1: So
0: it was a hard hit, and I've had actually three or four times over the handlebars, sometimes out of my own stupidity, but I always wear a helmet.
1: Right. So, but it's like, I'm just going a little ways.
0: No.
1: It's like
0: one fall.
1: Backing up.
0: Yep.
1: Out of your driveway. That's just a little ways if somebody hits you or something.
0: My wife
1: like
0: said that you taught her to think of a head as a melon on a stick.
1: Yep.
0: She said you said that in an EMT course or something that she took or safety thing.
1: Yep. So basically, I've been on a few ambulance calls where it made a huge difference of the outcome of that patient or something like that. So, but bicycles ride with the traffic instead of walking against it. But bicycles are also have to follow the law. You can't run a stop sign.
0: Right.
1: You can't. And
0: you're essentially another vehicle, a motor vehicle, essentially the equivalent of a motor vehicle.
1: So you need to signal what you're going to do, and you need to look both ways. And I don't, I mean, being at the fire hall so many years, I've seen numerous people come down
0: Third Avenue, down that hill.
1: They look, and I mean, they're looking both ways, and they're crossing at 20 miles an hour across that intersection or something like that. So, and I mean, you think about it, as they may not see the fire department. We might be coming out of the fire station really quick, and we're not in the road, and we're not probably going slow when we come out. So that's something to be aware of.
0: Don't put ear things. Don't put earbuds in. Don't be listening to music when you're riding a bike, because you get a lot of information from sound.
1: That's true.
0: Safety information.
1: So, and that's what a lot of people want to do, is they want to mimic that. It's the same principle if you're driving and you have something in your ears or something like that. That's a distraction if you're rocking to the music or something. So be prepared to not have that as a situation that could cause problems. Fires in the home. Smoke detectors, carbon monoxide detectors, escape plans, meeting places. We've talked about that. We're getting ready to start the heating season, so make sure that stove and chimney's clean. Inspect the connections. Make sure that they're not going to come apart. And if that furnace hasn't been checked in a while, make sure you get a certified person check it out. And people can get burned by a variety of situations. Most people just think a burn is thermal from heat, but there are certain liquids out there that if you pour on you, if you are charging a battery and that battery blows up, that acid is not going to be ideal for you. And electrical burns, you may not even see that electrical power, but it can zap you. In the home, poisons are something that you really don't think about until it happens. So you can get a poison by inhaling it. You can have carbon monoxide in your home or other gases or something. You could be injected by a problem. You could have a rusty nail, fish, insects, bees, wasps, spiders. You could absorb it. If you're cleaning solutions in the garage or something, make sure you wear proper hand protection. And ingesting it. There are certain plants out there that if kids chew on them, that would not be a good remedy for them having a healthy outcome. If you have medications out and little kids out, sometimes medications look just like a little M&M or something like that, and they could take one of those. And just any household chemicals that are out there, anything, jugs or something like that, just laying around. If there's something that, even alcohol. I mean, if somebody has a bottle of alcohol and you leave it out or something and a kid gets a hold of that, that could be a potential problem. Falls. Basically, falls are one of the leading causes of people in the elderly ages being transported by ambulance. So there are careless things out there. Your shoelaces. If you don't tie your shoelaces, you can have throw rugs.
0: Yes, you can. Electrical cords just running across the
1: floor. Yeah, if you have a lamp or something, a lot of times you're working on a project and you move that lamp from the wall out to the middle of the floor or something like that, and then something comes out and you can have a problem. Slippery floors. I mean, if somebody has spilled some water or something on the linoleum, you can have a problem. And what about in the bathroom itself? Usually if you come out of the shower or something, if you don't have a proper mat or something to step out on, you can have a slip and fall there. And if you got kids around and stairwell, especially having things stuck on a stairwell when you're walking up and down. And I'm bad about this is the fact I'm on one floor and I have something that I want to go on another floor, but I don't want to do it right now. So I put it in the stairwell. So I remembered.
0: Guilty as charged.
1: Remember to take it up or take it down or something like that.
0: I have a stack of books on my at my studio stairs. And the other night I was heading down and luckily I had a handrail, but I've tripped on this stack of books. It's like I just forgot that I had a pile of books on my stairs.
1: And I mean, it's real easy to do, and those kind of things can cause.
0: But it's real easy to take care of, too.
1: You're right. I mean, it's just a simple
0: books.
1: Simple fix.
0: Yep.
1: Firearms. Right now, there's a lot of people out moose hunting, et cetera, like that, and people are preparing to go on a hunt or something like that. So you got the generalities of if you've got a gun out and it's laying around somewhere and you have kids around, make sure they can get access to it, unless they are old enough to know what's right and wrong. But no matter if you are absolutely, positively, 100% sure that that gun's unloaded, you still treat it as it is loaded.
0: Mm-hmm.
1: I mean, I know of a couple of situations where unloaded guns discharged. I mean, it's because they thought they were unloaded, and there was a potential problem like that. And if you...
0: I mean, it doesn't take much to just, you know, take the bolt back, open the chamber, and see if there's a bullet in there.
1: Right. And, I mean, a lot of times people bring guns in to have scopes put on or something like that. And, or if somebody hands me a gun, I'm going to just say, hey, I know it's unloaded, but I'm going to check just to make sure.
0: Right.
1: And if I hand it to someone else and they check and I'm saying, that's
0: absolutely,
1: that is,
0: you can't be insulted
1: by safety.
0: That.
1: You shouldn't be insulted about that. And you need to teach everyone the safety tips on firearms. I mean, they have a range here where you can go out and have kids actually shoot firearms. A lot of kids start off with 22s and things like that. But basically, it's a great hobby and a great activity to be with the family or something like that. But make sure that everybody is safe and no one takes shortcuts with guns. What about alcohol, drugs, and medications and firearms? If you want
0: Sounds
1: a party,
0: like a bad combination, Al.
1: If you want a party, party.
0: Put
1: but
0: the
1: if
0: guns
1: you want
0: away.
1: A party and use guns, pick one or the other.
0: Yes.
1: So, I mean, especially drugs. But a lot of people say, oh, I'm not taking any drugs, but I'm taking a medication that can, basically it is a drug. Mm-hmm. If you're taking medications that can cause you to have a...
0: Alter your judgment.
1: Yeah, alter your judgment or anything like that. So there's things out there that can cause problems. Being on the water. If you are in the Upper Lynn Canal, hopefully you aren't on the ocean right now.
0: Don't be in the Upper Lynn Canal right now if you can avoid it.
1: Even though rivers right now can have some problems, but life jackets, life jackets, life jackets, even when you're near the water. Do a weather check. I listened to the I had to get my boat out of the water before this moose hunt, and I was going to do it this morning, but then I heard the weather, so I said, I better get it done last night.
0: Mm-hmm.
1: And I was able to get it out last night. Put the plug in before you launch it.
0: Yeah, that's good.
1: Have a backup plan to get home if for some reason the boat dies or stops or something. How can you get access to someone? It's really nice if you're hunting upstream that you might not get back when you wanted to, but floating downstream is a lot easier than floating upstream.
0: True.
1: So
0: how long did it take you to learn that one, Al?
1: a couple of times. Hiking. You know, a lot of people out there like to hike and be adventurous that way, but you know, a lot of people are goat hunting right now, and this is probably not a good day to goat hunt, but if you go for it, I mean, I'm not going to say it's ideal, but it is what it is. But you need to allow time for certain types of trips and do a trip plan, and a trip plan includes letting someone know where you're going, when you're coming back, and what route you're taking. I mean, it's like if I was going to go to, you know, hike to, let's say, out to Battery Point, but then I'm just going to keep going a little farther. And if you say, oh, I might go You know, pass Battery Point and just keep walking along the shoreline a little bit more, and all of a sudden you don't come back. And then next thing we know, we can't find you. Mm-hmm. You know, you slip and fall and twist your ankle or something. And speaking of that, if you do fall, what kind of communication do you have? It's ideal to not go solo. If you have somebody that's with you, that can really make a difference. So, kind of wrap this up. Most injuries are preventable. I mean, avoid the careless mistakes that you'll regret later. And it's like shortcuts don't always turn out to be the best option.
0: Yes. Go slow to go fast sometimes.
1: All right. Well, you take
0: care
1: out there.
0: Always be careful. Think first.
1: Let's prevent those injuries, and let's keep our ambulance staged in the hall for a little bit longer.
0: Keep it out of the rain. All right, Al. Thanks
1: a lot.
0: Safety Talk, Al Badgley, the godfather of safety here in the Upper Lincoln Canal. And let's get some Deodato going to take us through the middle of the show.

I do need to let you know that the safety report is underwritten by Spartacus and the lovely Luann, the Brittenhams. Thank them very much for underwriting safety in the Upper Lynn Canal. Let's see. I have to do community calendar after I tell you that you're listening to public radio for the Upper Lynn Canal, KHNS, Haines, Skagway, Klukwan. Hope you're having a good Wednesday. Weather's clearing a little bit. Pretty windy out there, though. All right, let's look at the community calendar for today, September 16th, 2026. First, happy birthdays to Tony Smith, Eliza Dorn, Megan Elise Harp. Happy anniversary to David and Heather Wyhe. Today, Haines Klukwan, the Klukwan Community Library, is open from 8:30 to 6 p.m. with Lingit Language Listening Hour at 2 p.m. Advanced Tai Chi starts right now, 9 o'clock, with Tai Chi for Beginners at 11 a.m. in the Chilkat Center Dance Studio. The American Bald Eagle Foundation is open from 9 a.m. to 4 p.m. Haines Sheldon Museum and Hammer Museum are open 10 a.m. to 5 p.m. Haines Public Library is open at 10 a.m. to 7 p.m. The weekly work party goes from 5 to 7 p.m. at the Henderson Community Farm. Work exercise class, 5:45 p.m. in the Chilkat Center Dance Studio. Lynn Canal Broadcasting Board of Directors meeting is at 6 p.m. in the Chilkat Center Conference Room. Haines Fellowship of Alcoholics Anonymous Open Newcomer Meeting is at 6 p.m. upstairs in the Gateway Building. Call 314-0981 for that. Public Safety Advisory Board Meeting, 6:30 p.m. in the Haines Assembly Chambers and over Zoom. The Haines Public Library is open from 10 a.m. to 7 p.m. with Homeschool Storytime at 2 p.m. Watercolor Wednesday, The Sky at Noon, Dusk, or Night. Ah, cool topic. 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American Bald Eagle Foundation opens at 9 a.m. Strength and Stretch is at 10 a.m. in the Chilkat Center. No. There's a correction on that. It's early tomorrow, and then next week it goes to the 10 a.m. thing. So pay heed to that correction from Listener Personals. You still have to get up early tomorrow if you're going to do Strength and Stretch. Haines Sheldon Museum, the Hammer Museum, and the public libraries are open at 10 a.m. Haines Senior Center Transportation and Lunch Sign-Up. You can call 766-2383 for that. Today in Skagway, Rec Center is open until 9 p.m., Toddler Time at 10:30. Anyone can lift at noon, Basketball noon to 3, Spinning at 4:15, Pickleball at 5:30 to 8, After School Program 3:15 to 5, Back and Hip Yoga is canceled, however. Klondike Gold Rush Park facilities are open from 9 a.m. to 4:30 p.m., Museums open from 10 to 4, Skagway Public Library from 10 to 7. Finance Committee meeting is at 5 p.m. in Assembly Chambers. The Skagway Bird Club meeting is at 5 p.m. in the Public Library. Fins and Fellowship meal goes from 5:30 till 7:30 in the Presbyterian Fellowship Hall. 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Call today to set up a thing for tomorrow. That's your community calendar. I'm going to bring Deodato back up and get a set of music assembled that's going to be tropically sort of a Caribbean feel. And then we're going to go from there. It's going to evolve, but we're going to spark it up a little bit. I mean, being wistful is all
fine and good, but you don't want 2 hours of wistful.

So strangely enough, we're going to start our tropical set off in Defiance, Ohio, a new one from Iron and Wine, once Deodato wraps up.

hat on.

quiet down there, Frank. The Birds, 8 Miles High, finished that set. It started in Defiance, Ohio, with Iron and Wine. Beck gave us Tropicalia, Antonio Carlos Jobim and Elis Regina with Aguas de Marco. Another Iron and Wine tune, Tears That Don't Matter. Felix Mendelssohn's Italian Symphony, just a taste thereof. The Beatles, Day in the Life, and Birds with 8 Miles High was that eclectic set. I think that qualifies as eclectic. It is time for listener personals and a single job opportunity. Let me do the job op first. The Resilient Alaska Youth Program seeks community partners and youth activity coordinators across Alaska to offer safe, supportive after-school and summer activities for youths ages 5 to 18. The RAE program partners with schools, tribal organizations, community centers, and other local organizations to provide youth programs that promote leadership, cultural engagement, recreation, academic enrichment, and healthy connections. Youth activity coordinators are local leaders who serve as positive role models and help organize and lead activities that reflect the strengths and interests of local communities. To learn more about becoming a RAE site or applying to be a youth activity coordinator, call 907-764-4983. And also, let's go to LPs, a couple of them for you. 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Correction! Winter hours start next Monday, not tomorrow, Thursday. Strength and stretch is moving to 10 a.m. next Monday, so you can sleep in and still stretch, but you still have to get up early tomorrow. Yes, you do. Jethro Tull, Living in the Past. And then we'll move to the future.

Oh, Sweet Honey in the Rock, giving us the message. Balm and Gilead from Sweet Honey in the Rock. Jackson Browne before that with I Am a Patriot. Jessica Hoop, Designer Citizen, and Jethro Tull, Living in the Past. That's it. 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Bare roads on all the highways. Klondike Highway has blasting at the rock quarry at 6 p.m. with flaggers and traffic control. Rock scaling 7 to 11 p.m. between 4.8 and 5.4 mile. Single lanes and flaggers. Expect delays there. Haines Highway, road work between 20 and 25 miles, 6 a.m. to 8 p.m. daily. Flaggers and pilot cars. Expect delays up to 20 minutes. Today's ferry is the LeConte. Arrives Haines, 11:45 a.m. into Skagway, 1:15. Departing Skagway, 1:45. And departing Haines, 3:15 p.m. Bound for Juneau. LeConte returns Friday and Sunday. Low tide, 10:35 this morning, 4.2 feet. High at 4:35 p.m., 16.1 feet. 15 hours, 50 minutes of daylight today. Sunset will be at 7:22. Tomorrow, sunrise, 6:34 a.m. Very similar weather predictions for Skagway, Dyea, Haines, Deschutes. I'll just read these. Today, cloudy to mostly cloudy. Chance of rain in the morning and evening. Highs in the upper 50s, lows in the upper 40s. Tomorrow, mostly cloudy both places. Chance of rain in the morning and evening. Then rain. Haines Deschutes could have patchy fog late in the day. Highs in the mid-50s, lows 42 to 48. Rain on Friday. Highs in the mid-50s, lows 42 to 48. A front swinging through will bring on the marine forecast. We're going to get strong winds across the Gulf, outer coast waters, and into the northern inner channels through this evening. Gales expected for northern Lynn Canal today, seas building to 8 to 11 feet in the Gulf and outer coastal waters. Winds and seas will diminish overnight and then kick back up when the next system brings elevated winds and seas on Friday. Gale warning through 4 p.m. for local waters, small craft advisory 4 p.m. to 4 a.m. Today, south winds 30 knots, 30 to 35 knots, seas 5 to 6 feet, rain. Thursday, south winds 15 knots, seas 3 feet. Friday's southeast winds 30 knots, seas 3 feet, building to 6 feet late. Got one more tune for you from Mr. Steve Earle, and it's a hopeful song. I hope someday it comes true. That would be good. But here is Jerusalem from Mr. Steve Earle. Whoop, I got to get the correct one. Come on, Steve. This is the one I want. There we are. Steve Earle, Jerusalem. Take care, all of you out there. Be kind to one another. Something we can do anytime, and we should do all the time. Not you, Jessica Hoop. Steve Earle. There we go. Take care, all. Haines, Cluck One, Skagway, KHNS, Public Radio.

0: BBC News with Govinda Gill. The head of the World Health Organization says the Ebola outbreak in the Democratic Republic of Congo is still spreading, but there are signs of improvement. At a news conference in Geneva, Tedros Adhanom Ghebreyesus said transmission has fallen in Ituri province where the outbreak began, and no new cases have been recorded in nearby South Kivu since May. Maria Van Kerkhove, who specializes in emerging and re-emerging infectious diseases at the WHO, urged caution.
1: We have many, many months ahead of us. And I think what we want to emphasize in our messaging is that intensity and that response needs to be maintained. We need the support of all of us as partners in support of DRC, but also support in the responses itself. This is far from over.
0: Richard Kigoe has more details.
2: Dr. Tedros said East and Northeastern Congo was a vast region and difficult to access because of lack of infrastructure. Cases in North Kivu have risen by nearly 50% in the past week alone. The virus has now spread to seven provinces, with further transmission likely. Since mid-May, when the outbreak was declared, more than 7,000 cases have been confirmed, including over 3,500 deaths.
0: The United Nations has warned that hundreds of war-damaged buildings in Gaza are at imminent risk of collapse after an apartment block fell down overnight, killing 20 people, including 8 children. Several families lived inside the building despite its leaning dangerously after an Israeli airstrike last year. Relatives said they could find no other shelter. Officials say search and rescue operations have ended with 45 injured survivors. Protesters in Kosovo have attacked an office of the European Union's policing mission, ULEX. It follows a conviction of Hashim Thaçi, a Kosovan former president and independence leader, on war crime charges at a special court set up in The Hague. Mr. Thaçi was given a 25-year sentence, while three other commanders of the Kosovo Liberation Army were also convicted and given long sentences. The country's current prime minister, Albin Kurti, described it as unacceptable justice.
3: Done from the beginning of this process, the government of the Republic of Kosovo will continue with all the means at its disposal to support the accused in the appeals process, where we expect the full correction of this injustice. The verdict cannot be read outside the history in which the Kosovo Liberation Army was born.
0: The U.S. Central Bank, the Federal Reserve, has decided to raise interest rates for the first time in more than 3 years. The bank lifted its benchmark rate to a new range of 3.75% to 4% in an attempt to bring surging inflation under control. President Trump has repeatedly called for rates to be cut. World News from the BBC. Nepal's Disaster Management Authority has sharply revised the number of people missing after last month's flash flood to 6,150. That's an increase of almost 1,000. A spokesman said the new figure was based on data collection and verification in affected districts. Several hundred foreigners, including tourists and pilgrims, are among the missing. 10 Maoist rebels have been sentenced to death by a special court in India for involvement in one of the deadliest attacks on political figures ever launched by the militants. More than 29 people were killed in the central state of Chhattisgarh in 2013 when the rebels ambushed a convoy carrying leaders of the Congress Party. A number of prominent politicians were killed, including the former Union Minister Vidya Charan Shukla. A U.S. senator has blamed the Trump administration's approach to vaccines for the worst measles outbreak in the country in more than three decades. The Health Secretary, Robert F. Kennedy Jr., a longtime vaccine skeptic, has shared mixed messaging on the MMR vaccine, which prevents measles. Bill Cassidy, a Republican, chairs the Senate Health Committee.
4: To suffer from any disease is awful, but to suffer one which is avoidable, that's even worse. Misinformation and misguided policies are leaving children and adults unprotected against disease that we know how to prevent. Let's be clear. Vaccines are overwhelmingly safe and effective, and they do not cause autism.
0: American scientists have taken reprogrammed human cells and put them into the brain cavities of mice. Once implanted, these new human brain cells formed connections with the rest of the rodent's brain and spinal cord. The researchers at Stanford University say that this controversial breakthrough could provide scientists with a new way to understand and develop treatments for psychiatric conditions such as autism, epilepsy, and schizophrenia. BBC News.
5: It's the TED Radio Hour from NPR. I'm Manoush Zomorodi. Were you one of those lucky people who knew exactly what you wanted to be when you grew up? Cellist Joshua Roman was.
6: You know, I went through a phase when I was 10 or so. A few of these kinds of things was like, oh, I could be a fighter pilot or a firefighter, or it was always something heroic, fastest man in the world. But only if I break my arm and can never play the cello again.
5: Oh, wow.
6: Then I'll join ski patrol. That sort of thing.
5: He has always spent most of his days practicing his cello.
6: It's pretty all-consuming. It's a practice, not just practicing the cello, but the practice of sitting with a friend and working on something together. All of the things that I think other people might explore and really get into, I would do that, but it was always kind of on the side. I never put more effort into anything than I did into the cello.
5: Was it love at first sight, or was it more of a slow burn?
6: You know, I don't remember my first time playing the cello. I was 3 years old. But I do remember the UPS lady at the front door. You know, we had one of those glass doors and a wooden door, and the wooden door was open, and she was standing there in her brown shorts with this box that was bigger than me. And I was so excited. And yeah, I don't remember ever not loving the cello. So it's been inseparable since memory began.
5: Growing up in Oklahoma City, music and faith were two sides of the same coin, and what his family stood for. By the age of 13, Joshua practiced cello 5 hours a day, often at church alongside his father.
6: When I was growing up, it was very religious. We went to church all the time. My dad was the music director. He's Reverend Paul David Roman. We were at church almost every day of the week, my whole life. And music was a service to God. That's how I saw it.
5: Eventually, Joshua went on to study music. He joined the Seattle Symphony Orchestra. This is him on cello playing Shostakovich. At 22, he was their principal cellist, their youngest ever. At 24, he left to pursue a solo career, playing with orchestras around the world, live streaming on YouTube from Carnegie Hall in 2009, introduced by Yo-Yo Ma.
7: Occasionally, I get to meet an extraordinary young musician, such as the case with Joshua Roman.
5: Tens of thousands of fans online, traveling the globe, life with his cello was exactly what Joshua had hoped for ever since he was a little kid.
6: By the time I was six or so, I was telling everyone, this is what I'm going to do for the rest of my life. And I just knew it. It wasn't a question. It wasn't a consideration. It was just, that was what I was going to do. No question.
5: I think a lot of people, or I won't speak for a lot of people, I'll speak for myself, which is that I'm envious that you had that clarity at such a young age.
6: Mm. You know, you can imagine that's something that I get told a lot or asked about quite a bit. And I think it cuts both ways. For me, it's been great.
5: It's been great.
6: But it's also been something my whole life has revolved around. And my time has always been limited.
5: Because of your commitment.
6: Because of my commitment.
5: That commitment to his craft gave Joshua Roman the focus to become a world-famous classical musician. But like millions of other people, in 2020, his life shifted when the pandemic happened. Not only because he couldn't tour or play concerts, but because after Joshua got COVID, his body completely changed. His health, which he had always taken for granted, became fragile. And his old friend, the cello, it was like they hardly knew each other anymore. Today on the show, an hour with cellist and TED speaker Joshua Roman, an identity crisis that nearly ended his passion for his cello, and how he had to rethink his approach to life and music so he could love both. But first, let's go back to a typical day for Joshua.
6: Oh, wow.
5: In 2018, before all that happened.
6: A typical day pre-COVID was packed. It was all super intense. So I used to practice anywhere from 6 to 10 hours a day. I was always reaching, striving to make myself better, whether at the cello or some skill or more reflective learning meditation, but it was all 100 miles per hour. Mm. You know, my idea of relaxing was to sign up for a 10-day silent Vipassana meditation course. And you're really grounded, but I wouldn't call it relaxing in the sense of not doing anything. And that's what I would do to take a break. And I would get up early. I would run. I got my mile under 6 minutes again the year before the pandemic. While I was bouncing around, I had been so busy, gone about 80% of the time playing concerts, that I decided I didn't want to bother living in New York anymore. And so in 2019, I left everything in storage. And I just, for the first 6 months, I just lived in hotels and host family homes while I played the concerts that I had. And occasionally I needed to add an extra night or crash at my sister's. So I'd spent a long time kind of just roaming, being a kind of nomad. And it had been, I think, 8 or 9 months of doing that when the pandemic hit.
8: Hi, everyone. What a day. What a time.
6: All the concerts were canceled that March 12th or whatever it was.
8: Concerts that have been canceled between now and May. It's for the best.
6: Got a phone call from my manager that wiped out the entire future income that I had, except for, I think, one concert. And I immediately went into a kind of musical response mode.
9: Welcome to Cello Bello.
6: And started doing daily live streams on Facebook. I was doing this project called The Musical Journal, and I would record these multi-track cello things. When I would get somewhere and unpack, the first thing I would do is set up my recording equipment, my little mobile studio, and record an entry into The Musical Journal. And that was what music was doing for me at that point. It was an outlet to serve. Looking back, I think that I was really ignoring my personal relationship with the cello.
5: Huh.
6: I think I was using the cello as a tool, trying to extract all the good that I could from it in a way that would make an impact for other people. But I wasn't really considering, what does this sound, what does this practice mean for me? I was on a mission, and that was it.
5: And then we get to January 2021.
6: That's right.
5: And like the vast majority of us, you got COVID.
6: Yeah. Yeah.
5: Where were you?
6: I was in Jacksonville, Florida, the one concert that wasn't canceled. And I will always say, for the record, the Jacksonville Symphony did a great job with their safety protocol and measures. No one else got COVID. They canceled the second concert. We played the first concert, and I woke up the next morning and I couldn't smell. Couldn't smell the Altoids.
5: Oh, man.
6: Stuck my nose in the box and I couldn't smell a thing. I was like, this is not good.
5: Yeah.
6: So I took the test, and then, you know, in those days you would cancel the whole concert, and I was just kind of stuck, and I had no idea what it was going to do to me. But from the very beginning, it was an ordeal.
5: Yeah, because like, it's really hard to remember, which is so weird because it's not that long ago. But no. I think, you know, it's not fun to think about.
6: No.
5: But let's just remind ourselves that for some people, it was no big deal to get COVID.
10: Right.
5: And for others, it was an extremely big deal. How did your symptoms progress? And at what point did you realize, like, oh, nuts, this is not good?
10: Yeah, it was weird because I didn't feel like I had such a bad COVID. I mean, it was strange. What I didn't have is the extreme regular flu-like symptoms. I basically had the weird stuff that COVID brings and not a whole lot of traditional sick stuff. I had a lot of trouble breathing. That was a thing. And I had incredible fatigue, which was like nothing I'd ever experienced, where it wasn't being tired because I had done something or being sleepy. It's this feeling like I'm wearing weights inside of my body or something. But I just, lifting an arm can be so difficult. It just feels like it weighs 1,000 pounds. And the brain would have similar things. I was really struggling with brain fog. It was very difficult to read. And it was very strange. I didn't feel sick. I felt like I was inhabited by something else. Like I'd been possessed with some weird thing. And then it just didn't go away.
5: Ugh.
10: And I'm very, very lucky that my primary care doctor knew about and understood enough about long COVID, both to suggest that that might be what I had and also to say you need to get extra help because I'm not an expert in this.
5: When we come back, Joshua puts away his cello, unsure he'll ever return to it.
10: That was probably the lowest point. Nothing on the calendar. No confidence in my ability to recover. Crisis of faith about what music meant at that point. It was a really dark time.
5: More from my conversation with Joshua Roman. I'm Anoush Zamarodi, and you're listening to NPR's TED Radio Hour. We'll be right back.
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1: It's the TED Radio Hour from NPR. I'm Manoush Zomorodi. We are spending the hour with cellist Joshua Roman. By age 26, he had a flourishing and frenetic career. By 30, he was traveling the globe, playing the world's biggest venues. But when the pandemic hit and Joshua developed long COVID, everything ground to a halt for him, including the pleasure he'd always gotten from playing his beloved cello.
2: I was facing the possibility of never playing this beautiful music again.
1: Here he is on the TED stage.
2: In January of 21, I caught COVID, and unfortunately, I never fully recovered. I could tell something was wrong when I continued struggling to read even after my initial infection. Sometimes even basic sentences wouldn't make sense. A few weeks later, I was returning from the trip I'd been on when I got sick. And when I arrived home, the simple act of walking up the stairs to my bedroom completely laid me out. I only made it halfway before falling to the floor on the landing, unable to continue or even to lift myself to a sitting position. I was there for half an hour, frustrated and crying.
1: So what happened next after that?
3: Well, eventually I made it home. Well, home. I made it to New York, to the last place that I had been staying. And I only had two concerts, but they felt so important. So I kept those concert dates. And
1: oh, wow.
3: That was wild. You know, of course, my manager and I had several conversations about it. Am I going to be able to do this? I worked my way up to playing the Saint-Saëns Cello Concerto. It's a solo cello with orchestra piece, and it's only about 20 minutes long, which is unusual. The big cello concertos, the famous ones, are 30 or even 40 minutes long. But this one was only 20 minutes long, and it's one that a lot of kids learn. So I had learned it when I was 12 or 13 or something. I don't know. And if there was any piece I was going to be able to perform at the level that I expect of myself, even with long COVID, it was going to be that piece. So I got it ready. It was nuts. At first, I could only play 2 to 5 minutes. And eventually, I got up to 20 minutes, and I could do that, but I would have to rest so much to be able to just play the cello for 20 minutes. So when I did that performance, I definitely had to recover. But right after that, I was working for the very first time with Edgar Meyer and Tessa Lark. The only way some concerts went on was that they were videotaped. And so that's what we did at Edgar's house, and we were able to spread out our work over the course of a week so that I could manage it. And it wasn't until after I pushed through those two things that I truly, truly just crashed. That was probably the lowest point. Nothing on the calendar, no confidence in my ability to recover, crisis of faith about what music meant at that point and whether I wanted to continue at all. It was a really dark time.
2: I abandoned the daily practice routine that I've been cultivating for over 30 years. I put my cello in its case and I left it there. Doubts that had been lurking for years came to the surface. I'd been stuck in a gig mentality for much of my career, waiting for the phone to ring, afraid to say no to any opportunity, and completely unaware of the exhaustion that ran through my body and spirit. I've always wanted to feel like what I do matters, but after decades of ambitious effort to play every note in tune, make every phrase clear and powerful, I was having trouble seeing that possibility through my fatigue. With the difficulty I had even lifting the bow, let alone putting in a decent practice session, I lost hope that it mattered.
1: You say you put your cello in its case and you left it there.
3: Yeah.
1: How long did that break last?
3: It was like 2.5 months, almost 3 months.
1: Oh, wow.
3: Yeah.
1: And that was probably the biggest break you'd taken
3: by far
1: ever in your life, basically.
3: Yeah. Because my rule was, somebody told me when I was a kid that Heifetz said, I've never looked this up because I don't want to know. if I miss a day of practice, I know. If I miss 2 days, the critics know. If I miss 3 days of practice, the whole world knows. And even as like a 6-year-old, that was the mentality that was drilled into me. So almost 3 months was inconceivable.
1: What do you think your cello thought of this? I'm starting to think of them truly as your life partner.
3: Yeah. They're not happy about that. I can tell you, Midge is her name, and she had been put in the closet a few times, I'm sorry to say, but always because I had another cello that I would be playing.
1: It was never
3: me not playing the cello. But there's something about cellos when they don't get played for a while, they get stiff.
1: Mm.
3: It's hard to get a sound. You don't have a lot of sound. It's kind of crazy how much this wood changes when it's played and when it's not played. So she was very unhappy, but also my fingers, I had pretty much lost my calluses, is something I think any string player will understand what I'm saying with that. I had pretty much lost my calluses.
1: When you were in the midst of that, of not playing, did you miss it? Did you miss Midge? Did you?
3: No.
1: Start think? No.
3: No. I started thinking about other things I could do. It was not. I don't think I was very in touch with myself. And, you know, we talked about earlier, I knew from such an early age, and a lot of people look at that and think that's awesome. But that flip side is real, that there are all of these other things that just got pushed to the side because I knew what I was supposed to do. And so I wasn't going to let anything that would counter that narrative become real. So when I did put the cello away, I was flooded with those doubts that had been shoved down. And it was the first time that I'd truly voiced those things that had always kind of been there.
1: I want to try and understand that. Why you don't know if music is going to do it? Because physically I don't feel able, because, wow, I haven't given the rest of the world a chance in my life. Was it that you still had long COVID and you were just like, I'm just so damn tired, I'm just going to sit in this not knowing? Like, what exactly?
3: You know, this is cutting to the quick of it. When I was a kid, I grew up in a church. Music was a service to God.
1: Mm.
3: I was able to have incredible ambition to serve in this place where there's meaning attributed to those things which can't be articulated sometimes by science so well. So spirituality, really. And I left the church when I was 16 or 17. And at the point that we're talking about, it had been, 20 years of not being a Christian, but I hadn't yet figured out how music was going to save the world if it wasn't through God and Jesus, the way that I had thought when I was a kid. And so a lot of what I had done for service was kind of like automatic. And in this moment, all of that had been building up just came down on me, and I didn't know if I could believe anymore that music would save people, because I didn't believe in the construct that had given me that in the first place, and I hadn't yet found a new one.
1: So COVID almost forced you into confronting this confusion in that you just stopped playing.
3: 100%. It totally forced me into facing something that I could have faced a long time ago.
1: In those very dark days, you got a call from a friend.
3: Yeah.
1: That ended up changing things for you. What did they say? Like, I know you're struggling right now, but would you consider playing just for us friends?
3: It's so funny to me, because I had this friend who asked me to play for her summer solstice party. And, you know, I said yes. At that point, I wasn't really sure if I was even going to continue a career as a cellist. And I think I had in the back of my mind, you know, I can just cancel. It's fine. She'll understand. But then I procrastinated actually thinking about it. And so I couldn't say no anymore. And that is actually when I picked up the cello. It was the day before this party. And that's why I took Midge out again and started playing. And that's the moment where everything changed for me. There's a place on probably most, if not every, cellist's chest that has marks on the skin from where the cello touches it. And for me, it's right on the breastbone, slightly to the left, close to the heart, which is kind of crazy. And when I started playing the Bach Prelude after not having touched the cello for so long, I think I was extra sensitive to the vibrations. You can feel the whole cello vibrating. You're holding it with your knees, it's against your chest. Sometimes your head is touching the scroll a little bit. You feel it in your hands. I know that that vibration wakes the cello up. This is something that we know. It's studied, the effect that vibrations have on the instruments. And I think that was one of the only moments in a long time, maybe the only moment in many, many years, that I let myself feel the vibrations from my hands touching the cello and the cello leaning against my chest and against my knees, just waking me up. I started crying because it was something that I really needed. Pretty immediately, I felt that here is the thing that I've been missing. It's my own personal connection to the music and to the cello, that all of the other stuff has to come from that. That I'd been so singularly focused on putting music out there for other people that I wasn't, you know, in some ways ironic, I wasn't even really doing that as well as I could, because I wasn't letting myself be a part of the equation. And I was trying to disappear. I was trying to make myself a perfect empty vessel for music. And that's just not how it works. Mm-hmm. And being moved, literally feeling the vibrations and emotionally feeling the vulnerability that I had in that moment be touched in a way that I hadn't experienced before, that showed me that music is on its own powerful and necessary. And all of the layers that I've been peeling back since that moment come from that basic element of I had to be taken down to my knees before I let go of pride and let myself be vulnerable and experience the beauty of music.
1: With that veil pulled away, what did you see in front of you then? Because it looked different, it sounded like, than where you'd just been. Very different.
3: Very different. I wasn't immediately sure what to do with it, except that I knew that I wasn't going to quit the cello, that in fact the cello is my partner and my life, and that I just needed to have a healthier relationship with it. Mm. And I think setting out to explore that, what is my relationship with music, with the cello, what is the power of music? Those have become my structure in a way, those questions. And it's led me to do very specific things. Like there was a point that I realized, and I think it was many months after that, but there was a point that I realized I needed to stop practicing when I didn't want to practice. And that's just so weird for me to, even now, for me to hear myself saying.
1: Mm.
3: But whenever I would feel the urge, I started asking myself, is this because I really want to practice, or is this because I feel like I should practice? And I discovered that when I started that, I actually started being able to keep my mind on the cello more when I was playing. Like my mind wasn't wandering off like it used to sometimes. I wasn't just playing by rote. I was there. It took a little while, but now that's very true. And also, I found that I really love playing the cello and that I really love practicing. And it's not just, this is the difference, it's not just about getting better at something. Hmm. It's about just enjoying doing it. And another paradox or irony or whatever you want to call it is that I think I'm playing better than ever. And I don't show up unprepared and stuff. Like you'd think that's what would happen if you said I'm not going to practice unless I want to, but no, it's not really that. It's at my core, I'm working on trusting myself.
1: Hmm.
3: Practicing is about trusting, and just like in any other relationship, trust is a matter of building the trust part, not the verify part. And I had been so focused on all of the little check boxes. Have I done my scales? Have I done this? Then maybe I can relax and trust myself. But I hadn't ever actually practiced trusting myself.
1: Because that's scary to do. What if you fail?
3: It's really scary. Yeah. Well, that's the other thing. I realized I'm going to fail. That's okay. That's going to be part of it. And I'm going to somehow find a way to let people experience this thing that I feel right now, and it's going to make me fail in other ways that I would have considered failure before. But maybe now that's actually the point. That truly I can put my bow where my mouth was and and really do this thing of truly giving something.
1: In a minute, what Joshua Roman went on to produce, his debut solo album, and a piece improvised just for you, dear listener. It's the TED Radio Hour from NPR. I'm Manoush Zomorodi. Stay with us.

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1: It's the TED Radio Hour from NPR. I'm Manoush Zomorodi. On the show today, cellist Joshua Roman and how long COVID changed his life and his approach to music. So you went through a lot, but it has brought you to sort of this unexpected and kind of wonderful place, your debut solo album.
2: I close my eyes only for a moment and the moment's gone.
1: It includes classical pieces, original compositions. You also do covers of more contemporary music. Features you on guitar as well as cello, and you sing.
3: That's right.
1: Tell us about the album and the process of putting it together.
3: Well, it all started with that moment and trying to figure it out, but there was a catalyst, which was a friend of mine who still runs a series at the Princeton University Concert Series, and mm-hmm. it was new at the time, called Healing with Music.
1: Oh, yeah, I'm familiar. Mm-hmm.
3: Okay, awesome. Right, so the basic idea, you know, you hear artists playing music that has helped them through their health journeys. And it was very scary to think about that, to be up on stage saying, I'm not okay. I'd played a couple of concerts at that point, and of course we told everyone, the presenters, to make sure that everyone backstage knew, but I wasn't going out on stage and being like, I've got long COVID.
1: Oh, you weren't.
3: I'm going to be tired after this. Until this moment.
1: I see.
3: This proposal from my friend Dasha was, come do a concert where the whole point is something's wrong and here's how music helps. One of the challenges I face is that especially classical music is hard for me now, because cognitively it's not that simple.
1: Mm-hmm.
3: It's actually pretty taxing and can take a lot out of me, but it has been the center of me understanding my relationship with myself and being kinder to myself. So I started thinking about the pieces that had meant something to me on this journey, and all of the pieces that were on that concert ended up being a part of the project. And this idea that I would be on stage and I would tell my story in words and music came from that experience. That was another layer being peeled back of, sure, I'm performing, but I'm not performing to hide in a way.
1: Mm-hmm.
3: I'm not trying to be bulletproof up here. I'm showing people something that really matters personally to me, not just something I've picked because it seems important, but because it truly affects me. And that was different.

It's so interesting to me because it's not what I ever would have said I should have done as a debut album, and yet I think 12-year-old me would not have been surprised at all. It would have made so much sense to 12, like, of course that's the music that you would put on an album. And I, like, 12-year-old me didn't know what musical genres and boundaries were supposed to be. It was just things that fit together.

0: I mean, what you're talking about is vulnerability.
1: Exactly.
0: And yeah. One might think, oh, that means he's going to sound wistful or sad. But no, that is not the case. This is joyous.
1: Yeah. I mean, there's sadness. But what's interesting, actually, is when you put it all together, it's just life. There's a moment, you know, I did write a piece specifically for the project much later when it came time to record it. And the idea was, this is going to be the piece that's about my experience. And I really desperately wanted it to have this up and down, feel the journey, kind of Lord of the Rings landscape. At the same time, it's supposed to be a 5-minute piece for solo cello. Mm-hmm. And I'm such a doofus, but I couldn't get that piece out, and I kept trying and failing. And so I started improvising every day to see what would happen and how I would get there. And it was really fun, but I wasn't making this epic that I had in mind. And it was the weekend before I was walking into the studio. I still didn't have that thing done or even really know what it was going to be. And so I finally just totally gave up. And I said, all right, whatever's coming out is the piece. And it just kind of showed itself immediately.
2: And very quickly, those fun improv sessions evolved into one of the most unabashedly joyful compositions I've ever written. I couldn't force myself to write the piece that I wanted, but when I let go and just played, I came away with the piece that I needed. I gave it the same name I've given my project, Immunity.

0: here was this joyful celebration that was just dying to burst out of me, and I'd been trying to restrain it and turn it into this serious thing. It was so, I still don't quite understand, except that a lot of religions and spiritualities and philosophies have this idea of the paradox, and I think it's really real, you know? We don't have to be all one or the other.
1: I guess I'm also thinking that maybe Freud might say you lost the ego, or that you...
0: Well, that sounds nice.
1: It does, right? Well, but it just reminds me of having, honestly, postpartum depression. And the one thing that came out of that was that I lost my filter and just kind of said what I thought. And
0: Wow. That's
1: when my career took off.
0: Yeah, what was that like? Wow.
1: You know, having to go to the darkness...
0: Yeah.
1: And then doing things because you want to. And it's
0: right.
1: Incredibly freeing. And life is more pleasurable and oddly easier.
0: Yes. I think that's something that I don't feel like I can articulate it very well. It's another one of those paradoxes where in music and in life, understanding enough to be able to let go is like... Even just that sentence is a weird thing to chew on, but they go together, understanding and letting go.
1: Do you think you essentially came back to being the same sort of musician, or are you very different?
0: No. Oh, my gosh. I mean, there's, you know, the roots are there. I would say that something has been unlocked. Something, you know, it's like... I was circling something for so many years, trying through skill, through dedication, through commitment, through brute force, trying to get at something. And all of those skills, they're not useless skills. They're good. They help. They help do the thing. They just weren't the thing. They were just tools that help when you have the thing. So I'm the same person with less and less fear of being who I am.
1: So I would love to use the time that we have left together to ask you, would you play some music for us?
0: I'd be happy to. Yeah.
1: Who is this with you? Because I know you were talking...
0: This is Cindy.
1: Oh, Cindy. Woo!
0: Cindy, yeah. That was the response Cindy likes. One piece back.
1: Oh, look at that. She's got curves, Cindy.
0: Yeah, yeah.
1: How long have you and Cindy been together?
0: Oh, wow. 2.5 years?
1: Uh-huh.
0: Actually, we were a little bit on and off at first, so it's hard to remember.
1: Well, you were with Midge before, right?
0: So I was with Midge, yeah.
1: All right, so talk to me about what you and Cindy are going to do for us right now.
0: Well, I think there are a lot of things that I could do, but probably the most appropriate thing, given our conversation, is just... to play a short little what's happening right now. And I have no idea what that's going to be. So this is today.

0: Oh, it was amazing.
1: Oh, thank you. That was
0: That
1: very
0: just
1: gentle.
0: came out of you?
1: Yes. Yeah. This is a gentle something.
0: I loved it. It
1: Thank you.
0: was what I needed to bring me down a little bit today. Like, and I don't mean like sad. I mean like just like take a deep
1: Yeah.
0: breath.
1: Yeah, I think probably me too. You know, sharing this story, what we have been speaking about, it's always hard. I still feel anxious sharing these things and having something that was just so simple and grounding. So there we are.
0: That was Joshua Roman. His album is called Immunity. The selections you heard come courtesy of his record label, Bright Shiny Things. You can see his talk and all of his TED performances at TED.com. Thank you so much for listening to our show today. 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We read every comment and we love hearing from you. This episode was produced by Matthew Cloutier and edited by Sanaz Meshkinpour and me. Our production staff at NPR also includes James Elahousi, Rachel Faulkner White, Katie Monteleone, Fiona Guerin, and Harsha Nahada. Our executive producer is Irene Noguchi. Our audio engineers were Patrick Murray and Simon Jensen. Our partners at TED are Chris Anderson, Roxanne Hilash, and Daniela Valarezzo. I'm Manoush Zomorodi, and you've been listening to the TED Radio Hour from NPR.
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2: What's going on? I'm Raina Duras with you on World Cafe. A new band for you next called Untitled Halo. Yes, Untitled is in their name, and then Halo is in parentheses. Untitled Halo, they are a trio from LA who met in a group chat named Ari, Jay, and Jack. And the story goes that one day, one of them wrote in the chat, "Whoever wants to be in the band, pull up to Ari's at 7 p.m. And that is how it started. Their debut album comes out in November, but right now, a preview of that record. This is Amy Lou Wood Freestyle, Untitled Halo, new music on the Cafe.

0: Always feels good to hear that song. The Water Boys, The Hole of the Moon. 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

There you go. Hee-haw's good enough for me. Woo! Wow! What a Wednesday. Windy Wednesday again. And welcome to the Backcountry Show for the next 2 hours. I'm Norm. I'll be with you here till 3 o'clock. And, what a morning it's been. It's like this morning I think I woke up and I could hear the wind blowing at the house. And then I heard this big gust hit the side of the house, and all of a sudden the window blew open, and I had left it a little cracked open to get some fresh air in the middle of the night, and boy, that wind blew open, and the blinds were going, and it's like, whoa! It was, all of a sudden, it got cold in the room, and the door slammed shut because of the wind, and it's like, wow, that woke me right up. Okay, time to get up. So, got up, and did my stretching exercises and what have you, and then I looked out the window and went, wow, it's really nasty. It's starting to rain, and it's like, whoa. What a change from the day before when it was just like clear blue skies and calm waters, and you just never know. It's that time of the year, and it's fall now. Anything can happen, and of course it has to start raining during moose season. If it isn't raining on moose seasons, then something is wrong. But then a little while later, I looked out and I saw this great big cruise ship. And I said, whoa, I didn't know we had a cruise ship today. I wonder what ship that is. I got the binoculars out and looked across. And I go, it looks like it says the Riviera. And it looked like they were having a hard time docking. And yes, they were having a hard time docking, and then it just kind of backed up away from the dock face and disappeared behind the trees, and I just went, wonder where it's going. And then I was doing something else, and then I looked out the window again, and poof, it was gone. The Riviera just disappeared like an episode of Twilight Zone. So anyway, if you know where the Riviera is, let me know. 766-2020-983-2853 from Skagway. It was one of those vanishing cruise ship scenarios. Music from Dorsey Burnett, and this is called The Wayward Wind.

knows his bones. Old Parson Brown dancing round like a clown. Old Aunt Jemima, who's past 83. Shot night full of pep. Watch your step, watch your step. One leg.

passed it around. I took one look at that parachute and that whiskey and that airplane, and I turned that bottle up and drank it down. Well, I was drunker than Cooter Jones when they poured me in the plane.

Roger Miller. And I have to say, all the Roger Miller songs, I think I enjoy that one the most. It's from an album called Dear Folks, Sorry I Haven't Written. The Day I Jumped from Uncle Harvey's Plane, George Jones with She Thinks I Drink Beer and I Still Care, and Red Foley in the Nashville group with Alabama Jubilee, and Dorsey Burnett started the set up with The Wayward Wind on a Wayward Wednesday. And as I look out the window here up toward Taya Inlet, there's a giant... Well, there was there. Yeah, it's still there. Partially, it's like the big giant rainbow. Maybe that's where the Riviera went. Whoosh, up the rainbow. 16 past 1 o'clock. We'll have a look at listener personals here in about 20 minutes, so stay tuned for that. And, what else is I going to tell you? Oh, as part of our local election coverage with the Chilkat Valley News, KHNS is airing Haynes and Skagway candidate interviews during Lynn Canal Morning over the next 2 weeks. So you can follow the Alaska Morning News segment at 7 a.m. and then you'll hear full interviews and under news at khns.org. So stay up to date on all the candidates. Find out who's who and when. Okay. All right. Music continues. Here's Jerry Reed.

Oh, Breaker 19, you got a copy. George Hamilton IV with Truck Driving Man. We heard from Loretta Lynn with Honky Tonk Girl. Lefty Frizzell with She's Gone, Gone, Gone. I like the way he says that. And we heard from Dusty Springfield from the it's from the movie soundtrack from Pulp Fiction, if you're wondering where I got that one at. So anyway, that's where it came from, with Son of a Preacher Man on a Son of a Windy Wednesday afternoon. 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

a mountain exists, for it is washed to the sea. Yes, and how many years can some people exist before they're allowed to be free? Yes, and how many times can a man turn his head and pretend that he just doesn't

Yeah, well, that's a flashback for you. And it's Johnny Rivers and when we heard from Bobby with Blowing in the Wind on a windy Wednesday afternoon, and it's time for listener personals. Let's see what's happening in the world of LPs for today. This goes out to everybody who participates in the stretch and strength sessions that we have here. The winter hours start next Monday, not tomorrow. Stretch and Strength is moving to 10 a.m. starting next Monday, so you can sleep in and still stretch, and still have to, but you still have to get up early tomorrow. Okay. And hey, if the Johnny Rivers gives a little flashback for you, can you think of what maybe is your favorite flashback from the 60s or the 70s or the 80s or maybe the first concert you attended? Well, tune in at 3 o'clock this afternoon, and Tara Russo will be here hosting Flashbacks and Fresh Tracks this afternoon, and she's taking requests for your musical memories. 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Your favorite flashback, and she'll play it for you this afternoon. So that's a great idea, Tara. I'm glad you thought of that. Music continues. Let's see what's happening. I got Johnny Paycheck on deck, and don't take her. She's all I've got, he said.

0: Ray Dan. Alvern Gosden from his album There's a Season is the name of the
1: Wait.
0: Ah.

Charlie Walker just jumped in on me right there. It's like the screen refreshed itself. It's got to stop doing that. And we heard from Vern Gosden, but I can tell by the way you dance, it's time for a look at the weather. 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

Let's see what's happening. It's windy. It's a windy, windy, windy Wednesday, and weatherman's calling for cloudy tomorrow. Highs in the upper 50s, lows in the mid-40s Friday. Rain heavy at times in the afternoon, and highs around 60 and lows in the mid-40s for Friday. And, well, the marine forecast says it's seas building from 8 to 11 feet in the outer Gulf Coast. We're not going out there. And winds and seas diminish overnight tomorrow and before the next system brings in elevated winds and seas on Friday. And there's a gale warning today till 4 p.m. A small craft advisory from 4 p.m. today until 4 a.m. tomorrow. South winds to 15 knots for Thursday and seas to 3 feet. Friday, southeast winds to 30 knots and seas to 6 feet. And yesterday, you know, I was gonna go out in the boat and do some fishing the other day, and I always try to check the Eldred Rock report before I go, and it's been down. And I thought, well, what's the deal with that? So I called him up. I called him up in Juneau and talked to a guy named Rick, and he says, what's going on? I said, well, the Eldred Rock report is down. And I said, you know, back in the day when they used to have the automated recording for the weather, if they didn't get a report, the recording would go, Eldred Rock is missing. Well, I know it's not missing because I saw it out there. So anyway, the report hasn't come through, and this guy Rick said, well, I'll check on it. So he put me on hold for a while, and then I came back, and he says, you know, you're right. He says, where do you find that report? And I said, well, I find it on the Haynes Library website. It's haynesak.com. And if you scroll down the middle of the page, you can find it. And I always click on Eldred Rock Conditions, and it hasn't responded with any reports for several days now. But they said they were going to check on it and get back to me and get back. I says, a lot of people rely on that. So if you're wondering what happened to the Eldred Rock, it didn't disappear like the Riviera did this morning, but Eldred Rock is still there, and it's just blowing. And so I don't know, but they're going to try and fix it, so stand by for that. 10 minutes before the top of the hour, and let's see, we've got time for, here's one I was going to play. So how many times have you been traveling, and you're flying into some place in the evening, and the lights, you see the lights from the city that where you're flying into, and it always intrigued me, and it brings to mind this song from Marty Robbins, and this is called El Paso City, flying into El Paso at 30,000 feet.

Oh, is it real or is it Memorex? Remember that commercial with Ella Fitzgerald when she belts out a big note of music and it breaks the glass? Oh, that's Paloma Del Rio, and I had the chance to see her at in Outland several years ago. And Outland is the home of Carlos Santana in the state of Jalisco. So, yes, it's 58 past the hour, 2.5 before the top of the hour, and we'll have news headlines from NPR right after that. And this program is brought to you in part by you, the listeners, and by Haynes Home Building Supply, a local True Value retailer carrying tools, lumber, housewares, and gardening supplies, open 8 to 5:30 Monday through Friday, and 8 to 5 on Saturdays, and 10 to 2 on Sundays at 766-2595. This is KHNS and Haynes, Skagway, and Cluck One.

A nice sound from Brad Cox is the name of the artist, and I'm playing some stuff that you probably have never heard before. This is some music from Down Under, from Queensland, Australia, and from New Zealand. So I'll be playing some more artists here coming up here in a minute or two. KHNS is hosting a Skagway candidate forum next Monday, September 21st at 6:30 p.m. in Skagway at the Skagway Assembly Chambers, and broadcast live on KHNS. And this forum will feature Skagway Assembly candidates. That's next Monday at 6:30 p.m. on September 21st. For more information, you can visit the updates section at khns.org, your candidate headquarters forum. Okay, 2:22, and we'll have a look at the community calendar here in about 8 minutes, so stay tuned for that. Music continues. Let's see, I've got, here's Bella McKenzie is her name, from the album, title cut from her album, Neon Never Lies. Come on, Bella. 1, 2, 3.

Austin Mackay is his name. Wasting Time, that's called. 2:29 and time for the community calendar. And this program is underwritten in part by you, the listeners, and by Dr. Elizabeth Wolf, also known as Nene Wolf, in support of community radio here in the Upper Lynn Canal and all the news and information and music KHNS provides. Let's see what's happening for this Wednesday, windy Wednesday, September 16th, 2026. Happy Biggie Birthdays goes out to Tony Smith. Welcome home. Eliza Dorn and Megan Elsie Harp, and happy wedding anniversary to David and Heather Wyhe. And let's see, today in Haines and Cluckwan, the American Bald Eagle Foundation is open until 4 p.m. The Sheldon Museum and the Hammer Museum are also open until 5 p.m. Cluckwan Community Library is open until 6 tonight, and the Haines Public Library is open until 7 p.m. There's a weekly work party from 5 until 7 at the Henderson Community Farm, and there's a work exercise, W-E-R-Q, at 5:45 here at the Chilcat Center Dance Studio. And the Lynn Canal Broadcasting Board of Directors meeting is happening at 6 p.m. in the Chilcat Center Conference Room tonight. Haines Fellowship of AA has an open newcomer meeting at 6 p.m. and upstairs in the Gateway Building. But you need to call 314-0981 for more information. And there's a public safety advisory board meeting at 6:30 p.m. in the Haines Assembly Chambers and over Zoom. And the Haines Public Library is open until 7 with Watercolor Wednesday. And the activities, it's the sky at noon, dusk, or night at 3:15 in the kids' room. Let's get wet at the pool. The Lappin Open Swim happens from 6 until 8 p.m. tonight. Tomorrow in Haines and Cluckawan, the Cluckawan Community Library opens at 8:30 a.m. Stretch and Strength at 8:30 a.m. and Intermediate Tai Chi at 9:30 and Qi Gong at 11 a.m. here at the Chilcat Center. 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You need to call this number to make it happen tomorrow, 766-2383. And today in Skagway, the Skagway Museum is open until 4 p.m. Klondike Gold Rush Park facilities are open until 4:30, and the Skagway Public Library is open until 7 p.m. The rec center is open at 9 until 9 p.m. with a basketball ongoing at until 3 p.m., spinning in 4:15, and pickleball from 5:30 till 8 p.m. After-school programs happen from 3:15 to 5 p.m. And the Skagway Bird Club has a meeting at 5 p.m. at the Skagway Public Library. And Finns and Fellowship Community Meal is convenes at the Presbyterian Church at Fellowship Hall in Skagway at 5:30 until 7:30 this evening. Tomorrow in Skagway, the Rec Center opens at 5 a.m. with chair-based fitness at 10:30, and the Klondike Gold Rush Park facilities are open at 9 a.m. The Skagway Museum is open at 10 a.m., and the Skagway Public Library opens at 10 a.m. with a creative writing hour at 10, and the Skagway Senior Center has transportation and lunch sign-up. You need to call this number to make it happen tomorrow, 907-713-7045. That's it for the community calendar, another public service brought to you by your community radio station. And this program is underwritten by Dr. Elizabeth Wolf, and also known as Nene Wolf, in support of community radio here in the Upper Lynn Canal and all the news and information and music KHNS provides. Okay, 2:33, some more music from Down Under and New Zealand. And this is an artist, her name is Catherine Britt. And I like this one. It's called I Get It Now.

Music from Down Under with Queensland and New Zealand. James Johnson with Takes Me Back. We heard a nice one from Abby Ferris, and it was called Bored. I don't know whether I love you or I'm just bored. Oh, I don't know either. But love me some more. Jackson James with one called Rich Guys, and Catherine Britt with I Get It Now at 2:46 and a half. And you're listening to Backcountry from Down Under with more artists coming up. Here's Sarah Lynn, and this is called Jet Settin'.

That's Brooke Clément is his name, and Too Long Between Drinks, and Sarah Lynn before that with Jet Settin' on a Jet Settin' Windy Wednesday at 54 past the hour, and we'll have news headlines at the top of the hour, followed by flashbacks and fresh tracks with Tara, so stay tuned for that. Right now it's time for the Earth, Air, and Water Report for this, let's see, I gotta shut that off. Okay, that's down. Okay, we're good. And it's time for the Earth, Air, and Water Report, and let's see what's happening for this Wednesday, September 16th. Aside from being windy, it's no reports of any adverse conditions on the Alaska Highway. On the Klondike Highway, there's strong wind and rain through White Pass and rock scaling between 4.8 and 5.4 mile till 11 p.m., with single lanes and flaggers and delays. On the Haines Highway, road work continues at 20 and 25 mile from till 8 p.m. daily with flaggers and pilot cars, and expect delays up to 20 minutes. Today in the fairy tale world, today's ferry is the La Conte departing Haines at 3:15 this afternoon, southbound for Juneau. The La Conte returns on Friday and Sunday, arriving in Haines at 11:45 a.m., arriving in Skagway at 1:15 p.m., departing Skagway at 1:45 p.m., and departs Haines at 3:15 southbound for Juneau. And that's interesting that the La Conte is leaves earlier than the Hubbard used to leave. So I don't know why that is, but you get to Juneau earlier if you're going to go to Juneau. In the world of moving water, let's see, high tide this afternoon is at 4:35 p.m., 16.1 footer. Low tide tonight is at 11:13 p.m., is a 1.8. And high tide again tomorrow morning is at 5:32 a.m., is a 12.6 foot tide. We have 15 hours and 50 minutes of daylight today. Tonight's sunset is at 7:22 p.m., and tomorrow's sunrise is at 6:34 a.m. It's 2:56, and we got time for one more, and then stay tuned for Tara Russo and flashbacks and fresh tracks, and she's wanting you to call with your request if you have a favorite request from your period of time, from flashing back in the 50s or 60s, 70s, 80s, wherever you're flashing back to. She'll try and play it for you this afternoon, so give us a call at 766-2020-983-2853 from Skagway, and we'll play your request. So that's going to do it for me. Hope you've enjoyed the music. I've enjoyed playing it for you, and I'll be back again next Wednesday on Backcountry. So keep your powder dry, watch where you step, watch out for the bears, make a lot of noise. And tell somebody you love them. Bye-bye. We'll see you next week. I'm going to take you home here with Mac Geiger is his name. And this is called Walk a Straight Line.

Good afternoon, and thank you for tuning in to Flashbacks and Fresh Tracks. My name is Tara, and that was Flash's theme from Queen. That was my second live concert, a big arena show at NJPAC in New Jersey, only because my friend's hip mom took me to that. More about my mom later on in the show. Thank you for everybody that sent in some requests. I had asked for your first album, CD, cassette, and or first concert, and I got a lot of requests. And so in the spirit of collaboration, I'm so happy to play some of those songs for you today. And if I don't get to your request today, I will definitely get to them at a later time. 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

Holy smokes. That was the Rolling Stones, a brand new album for them. This is their 28th studio album. That song was called Rough and Twisted. For that, by request for John, his first concert was Aerosmith in 1974. That was Women of the World. We heard Van Halen's Secrets and a notable guitar solo by Eddie Van Halen, Cathedral. For that, Billy Squire, Everybody Wants You. As part of our local election coverage with the Chilkat Valley News, KHNS is airing Haynes and Skagway candidate interviews during Lynn Canal Morning over the next 2 weeks. These follow the Alaska Morning News segment at 7 a.m. The full interviews will also be available under news at khns.org. All right, I got another request. This is Johnny Cymbal, and the name of the song is Mr. Bassman. Bass, bass. Yes, we are in fishing season, aren't we? Mr. Bassman, this one goes out to Angie. She said that this was the song that got her hooked on rock and roll. One, two.

Okay, it's 3:32, and that means it's time for our community calendar for Wednesday, September 16th. Happy birthday to Tony Smith, Eliza Dorn, and Mega Elise Harp. And happy anniversary to those lovebirds, David and Heather. Why? Today in Haines and Cluckwan, the American Bald Eagle Foundation is open until 4 p.m. The Haines Sheldon Museum and the Hammer Museum are open until 5 p.m. The Cluckwan Community Library is open until 6 p.m. The Haines Public Library is open until 7 p.m. Weekly work party is at 5 to 7 at the Henderson Community Farm. Work. Exercise class, 5:45 p.m. in the Chilcat Dance Center Studio. Lynn Canal Broadcasting Board of Directors meeting, 6 p.m. in the Chilcat Center Conference Room. 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The Haines Public Library is open until 7. 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The Rec Center is open till 9, with basketball going on until 3. 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Klondike Gold Rush Park facilities open at 9 a.m. The Skagway Museum opens at 10 a.m. The Skagway Public Library opens at 10 a.m. with Creative Writing Hour at 10. 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

Nucleus jam on it. I have to admit, I went through an awful lot of AA batteries on my Sony Walkman when that song came out. My Philosophy by Boogie Down Productions. Sneakers on a Rooster, bringing it back to Bo Diddley. Eighth Wonder, the Sugar Hill Gang. KHNS and the Chilkat Valley News host a Haines Assembly candidate forum next Friday, September 25th, 6:30 p.m. in the Chilkat Center lobby, and we'll be broadcasting live on KHNS. The recording of last night's Planning Commission forum will air tonight at 6:30 p.m. It is also advisable under, oh, I'm sorry, it's also available under news at KHNS.org.

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Thank you for joining me. My name is Tara. This is Flashbacks and Fresh Tracks. And this ride is not over yet. We just heard Apache by the Shadows by request. That's going out to Frank.